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2: It took a deflection on its way there. That tied the game up on the 31st minute. And then literally 2 minutes later, Belgium answered right back. Ketelaere with a header this time. I think for me, the main themes of this first half, Belgium looks, this is their best game of the tournament. This is USA's worst game of the tournament. And the USA defense really needs to step up. And I don't think Mauricio Pochettino can wait too long before starting to make some changes. And on an individual note, Christian Pulisic has been invisible. He's Captain America. He's supposed to be the best player on this team. He hasn't done a damn thing in the first half. If the USA wants to avoid getting knocked out in the round of 16 again, the best player for the team has got to step up. Pulisic has got to make a big impact here in the second half.
3: Totally agree with you. And scrolling through Twitter here at halftime, a lot of people agree with you. He's invisible. It's a good word for it. Hasn't scored yet this World Cup. No real chances here in the first half. Malik Tillman, if not for that free kick, they'd be in a big hole right now. But Pochettino, as unbelievably good as he has been so far this tournament, he's got to work his magic here in this second half. I'll be interested to see the changes, like you said, the substitution patterns they make in this second half. But Belgium, Pat, something's clicked, man. Whatever changed in that final couple minutes in regulation against Senegal, they've taken over to this game. And with all the firepower they have on the bench, as we talked about, De Bruyne, Doku, Lukaku, all these guys are going to come into the game in the second half. So for as bad as U.S.'s defense has been, it's not going to get any easier. And Belgium's going to have some fresh reinforcements. They got to do everything they can to keep this game, to keep Belgium at two goals. And, you know what? If they lose 2-1, they feel like they definitely did their job in the second half, but you just cannot give up a third goal to Belgium. I feel like the U.S. is going to score in the second half, Pat. I really do. The question is, are we going to concede any goals? It's a lot like England-Mexico last night. That was a 2-1 game going into the locker room. England got that third goal, and that ended up being the decider. It really feels like we're in the same kind of game. If Belgium can get to 3, I think the U.S. is probably done. They got to hope for 2-2, or maybe we can win it even 3-2. But I think 2-2 draw going into extra time is their best bet.
2: Yeah. Yeah, I agree with you. I think there's going to be at least another goal, if not two. If there is two goals, that means we're going to get a winner in regular time. If there's one goal, and it's obviously Team USA, that means we would be going to extra time. That would be my loose prediction. Maybe it's because I don't want to believe that USA is going to lose in 90 minutes at home, especially when, you know, again, 2022, Netherlands was just a better side. They got beat pretty convincingly, lost 3-1 in 90 minutes. But 2014 to this Belgium team, lost in extra time. 2010 to Ghana, lost in extra time. It's normally heartbreak. And if Team USA loses in extra time again, it wouldn't shock me. But it would be a little bit surprising if we don't find a way to at least tie this game up. And probably in the first 25 minutes, you know, like 70th minute, if it's still 2-1, it's going to be pretty surprising because Belgium's defense, they're okay, but, I mean, they're not great. And again, they gave up 2 goals to Senegal, gave up a goal to New Zealand, which I know they won 5-1, but you could honestly argue the fact that they even conceded against New Zealand was a little bit of a, you know, a little bit of a negative against them. But really, it's Pulisic's got to step up. Dest didn't do much in the first half either. Tyler Adams, I thought, was really bad also. So, I mean, we're talking about the best guys on the team that are not playing well. I mean, we can blame the defending, and I am.

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2: Two goals going into the 85th minute. Team USA down two goals at the hour mark. We'll take a short break, come back, get you an update. Maybe we need some positive mojo elsewhere. Maybe we do, I don't know, maybe we play some kind of game. Maybe we play a little blind rankings. We got to get the spirits up here. We need to do something. This is going terribly wrong for Team USA. They're down 3-1, 61st minute against Belgium. 310-840-4910. I'm Pat Boyle. He's PJ Glasser. This is BetMGM tonight right here on Westwood One Sports.
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17: They hand it to Corum again and makes the cut. First down! Spins and scores! Blake Parra puts Michigan on top in overtime!
18: In the air left field. Benintendi back at the track and the wall. This carries out of here! Colt Keith, two-run shot.
12: Here

0: Welcome in to Spin On Sports, the Great Voice of Radio Network. Ryan Oakey here, Anthony Foligno joining us momentarily. It's Tuesday, July 7th. I'll welcome you in another, I don't know, I want to say great day after what we saw yesterday. Over here, hey, the World Cup helped us through those first few weeks of summer. Give us something else to watch, something else to talk about. Now it's over for the United States, but plenty more to talk about today. We have John Wagner coming up 35 after the hour, the coach Kyle Barlow. A little more thoughts on Jalen Duren and his free agency saga. I don't know if that's the right word, but if you want to join us throughout the show, of course you can. Call us, text us. Phone number is the same, 866-365-SPIN, 866-365-7746. You can reach us on Twitter. Anthony's at AC Bellino. Myself, Ryan Elke. I'm at Ryan, EL underscore Key. 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You know, all eyes on soccer yesterday in the World Cup, especially since there was no Tigers if to distract yourself from how that went. But now we can all stop pretending that we're soccer fans and move on with our lives. I believe we're just 7 weeks away from college football starting, which seems odd because, you know, it's summer. It's also the fact that it's July 7th already is utterly ridiculous. You know, time is flying by quick. Before we dive into, you know, the topics today, I hope that, you know, if you lost power over the weekend, hope you guys have gotten it back. I know in my neighborhood, I think about half the people are still without power. I was blessed to, even though I was gone this weekend, didn't lose power, but so I was leaving this morning, opened the garage and still hear some generators running. And for those people, that'd be day three or four without power. And I know how stressful that can be because I've experienced that a few times. Being in the house I'm at is just where you're going multiple days trying to just figure out a new plan each day. And it's not fun. You know, especially if kids in the house, at least, you know, it's, at least right now it's summer. It's not in the middle of winter where you're trying to deal with it, just trying to stay warm. You're trying to stay cool. There's easier ways to find to stay cool than trying to get warm. So hope if you did lose power that came back swiftly. You're still without power. Yeah, I hope you're doing what you can to survive and, you know, keep things hopefully lighthearted, especially if you have kids in the house, because that's a tough one. Even with power, it's hard to keep the kids entertained during the summer months because, you know, boredom is everyone's responsibility but your own, according to kids. So trying to keep them entertained and just going through the day is a task itself. So hopefully you guys didn't have to experience too long of an outage, and or even if you did, you know, didn't have to experience one at all. I mean, that's always the fun of it when those big storms come rolling in. You know, for me, I've, you know, a couple big trees in the backyard, so I'm always just watching them, becoming an old man, just watching the storm. It's like, all right, when's this power going to be knocked out? Because it's just going to happen. I just accept the fact that if there's a storm happening, that my power will be knocked out. With all the trees in the neighborhood where the power lines are, I think I just accept it as fact than more of it being a chance to happen. So, anyways, let's move on. Welcome back in to Spin on Sports. Lots to talk about. Team USA, they lost. They got their butts kicked. We'll touch on that a lot throughout the day. I think as, I don't know if as soccer fans, but just being able to play up into the arrogant U.S. part of being a fan of in these events. We had fun with how everything went down. We got to talk our smack, and unfortunately, the U.S. soccer kind of showed who they are of being U.S. soccer. Falling to Belgium in the round of 16, 4-1. It is the third straight World Cup where USA has gone into the round of 16. And it probably feels a little different this time around because it was the expanded tournament. We did win a couple of games, so it felt a little better. You got to win the round of 32, but U.S. soccer's U.S. soccer. So I don't know what that does for you guys if now that the USA's out, you're out on the World Cup. Completely understand that, or if you're in there for, going to just watch the stars. Is Messi still in? Haaland from Norway still in? Mbappe still in? There's still some star power left in this tournament to where that'll pique your interest. But now that the USA's out of it, are you out of it? So I'm sure for a lot of you that's kind of the case. And I completely understand. I feel like that for some of us, that's the only time we watch soccer is when it's the World Cup or if it's the Olympics. That's our only time to tune in. Because I don't know if all y'all are waking up early Saturday morning to watch Premier League soccer. I'm not. So that might be it for soccer for a couple of years for myself. But lots to talk about today other than Team USA losing. We have John Wagner. Coming up 35 after the hour, talk about the Tigers. The coach, Kyle Barlow, is going to join the show as well. Also got to enjoy some summer league action last night after the Team USA loss. Got to watch Carson Cooper and Jackson Kohler play against each other, so that was fun. But I doubt we'll talk Michigan State basketball through NBA summer league. But more on Team USA falling to Belgium 4-1 in the World Cup. The run is over. We'll talk about it more next, right here at Spin on Sports, Great Voice Radio Network.
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1: That's the Jerry Field. This is the theme song from Benny Hill, right?
0: Yes.
1: Is this what it looked like in the midfield where Belgium had the ball? And it was like, nope, this is ours. Or were they mustered up their 7 shots on goal to our none, or whatever it was, and they had 7 shots to our 1 in the opening, I don't even know how many minutes. Disgusting. Belgium, Team USA, Lumen Field, in front of the 12s.
2: Bends the corner, it's infield, the U.S. is hesitating, a bouncing ball picked up in the box, and that's the opening goal for Belgium. It was to Ketelaere, first to react in there on the cross, and now they are in an early hole against Belgium.
3: And lying down behind the wall, which means the wall could jump. Tillman over the wall, scores! Malik Tillman, lightning strikes twice, and the United States has tied the game! Trossard to the byline, gets across, into Ketelaere's rising up, and Belgium retake the lead. Moments later, Charles de Ketelaere climbs the ladder, Greens has got to get there and deal with it, he takes it down off the chest, de Ketelaere knocks it away, Tim Ream. It is a disastrous third goal to concede to Belgium.
4: 4 years ago.
3: Now don't concede another. Lukaku on the loose ball scores. Romelu Lukaku. And now they will ride momentum down to Los Angeles Friday afternoon for a showdown with...
1: Okay. Yeah, the misplay there in the 57th minute. That was ugly. That was ugly. That was some FIFA video game stuff where you charge your goalie out because it's a video game and you can do that and there's no consequences. Belgium mops the floor with our beloved US of A. 866-365-SPIN is the number. 866-365-7746. Ugly day. Ugly day there for Team USA. USA played like they haven't been there before, and they haven't. They looked out of sync. Their passing was terrible. Granted, Belgium pressured them all game and played a rough game. It's not our sport to win. Yeah, I think that, and they brought this up in the broadcast, you know, multiple times. But the part about, like, we haven't been there, I think it absolutely does matter. Experience matters. Playing in that moment matters. Playing a team of that caliber matters. And, you know, it's unfortunate because it looks like everything that everybody had said kind of came true. Like, oh, well, yeah. This team, you know, your group stage game wasn't that great. Now, we can go a little deeper into that because, you know, in years past, prior to the expansion, what they did was they expanded from 32 teams, what the World Cup used to be, right? And they were like, hey, we can do more of this. We can expand from 8 groups of 4, and we can jump this thing up to 12 groups of 4. So we can add 16 more teams to the mix and get us up to 48. Now, on some levels of this, the additional teams are great for the World Cup and great for us, the fans, because we got more games. And I wasn't a fan of the expanded tournament. We have a conversation with Damon Rensing, the head soccer coach at Michigan State, that we'll have for you tomorrow. But I wasn't a big fan of the expansion because it's just like a money grab from FIFA. It's no different than the hydration break. But once the game started to get played and you realize there's just way more games, what do we want more of? Games. Like, it's really hard to argue against yourself. You know what I'm saying? It's like pick your favorite dessert and then here, put it on a plate and serve it to you. Like, yeah, do I really need all of this? No, I don't need it. I don't need to eat an entire carrot cake. I don't have to have a creme brulee the size of a laptop. You know what I mean? I don't need to have a cheesecake that looks like a large pizza. However, I do like, I don't know why I said carrot cake. I don't even really like carrot cake. But I do
0: carrot
1: like
0: cake's brulee. Delicious. All right.
1: Well, there you go. So somebody likes carrot cake. So you like carrot cake. I really like the other two. We don't need it, but we like it. And so they expanded, and we got more games and more teams involved. And we'll get to that later in the program. But what did that do? Well, anytime you expand, much like the college football playoff, jumping from 12 to eventually, hopefully just 16 and leave it at that, but even 24, you know, James Madison's going to run in here. And James Madison ran in here. Right? Even a team with a good brand name, disguised as Tennessee, is going to make it into the tournament, and they're going to get ran off the field. That's what's going to happen. I'm not calling the USA Tennessee, but perhaps maybe a little bit of Australia and Paraguay and Turkey, a.k.a. Turkey gobble gobble. Maybe, you know, maybe some of these teams, Curacao, Tunisia, Haiti, Saudi Arabia, like maybe there were some teams at the bottom of this bracket, Uzbekistan, that the tournament could have done without overall, but they make it. And the reason that this plays a role is because there was never a round of 32. This only exists now. Right? Because the round of 32 was the entirety of the tournament. And so now you are getting kind of like what happened with Canada. Canada got ran off the field by Morocco. You know, England versus Mexico. Hey, look, North America, host continent, you are out. Just like that. And we sit back now and we wait for today's games at noon and at 4 to figure out who's going to punch their ticket to what normally would be. Right? I mean, it normally would be. This would be it. So it's different now. That's all I'm saying. The U.S. did a very good job getting to the point of yesterday's game. And then they ran into a buzzsaw. And Terry Henry talked about it. Zlatan talked about it. Alexi kind of steered clear of it, but it was kind of the same thing that everybody was thinking. Yeah, you know, I'm glad that they didn't bring up the Balogun, however you say his name. They didn't bring that up as like it wasn't really a distraction. Like he's out there on the field, like it is what it is. They just looked like they hadn't been here. And it's a young group that hadn't been. And Belgium is not Tunisia. You know what I mean? Belgium is not
0: Bosnia.
1: They're not Turkey. They're not Australia. And hell, even Paraguay. They're not them. This is Belgium is a powerhouse. They're used to this. There's a certain level that they play. They understand. You know, France has been here before. Spain, England. You know, even look at Mexico's struggle or England's struggles against Mexico. You know, that Mexico gave them all they could handle, but England's been there before. And you know, Mexico's kind of looking at it like us. So that's a rough way to go down. 4-1 is the final. We'll have more on this game throughout the course of the show. Let's step aside, though. We'll talk a little baseball next with the great John Wagner. He joins us here. It's been on.

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1: Welcome back here to Spin On Sports, Great Voice Network. Great to have you riding along with us. That's Ryan. I'm Anthony. Join us on the horn right now, as he typically would on a Monday, but it is a Tuesday. We adjusted. Not a big deal. We typically do this from time to time. He's always flexible, always willing to audible. A member of the National Football Foundation, the Football Writers Association of America, also spent a couple of decades covering the Detroit Tigers minor league system. His name is John Wagner. You can find him on X at John Wagner Media. Johan, my good man, how are you? How's life? How are things, partner?
2: Anthony, I am a little slice of heaven. How are you this morning?
1: Life is good. No complaints over here, especially with that week last week and an off day last night for our Detroit Tigers. I mean, they got to go on a six-game road trip, three in New York against the Yankees, three down in Texas against the Rangers, and they had a day off for the World Cup, which is kind of cool as well. And they go with back-to-back consecutive series victories. They go 5-1 on a six-game road swing. John Wagner, every other week, we are back.
2: Yeah, I'm sorry. Apologies for being the Duke of Doom here, but yes, they won 2 out of 3 against the team calling themselves the Yankees. But, my friend, that was not the Yankees. I mean, they are going through injuries now in the way the Tigers went through injuries in May. And you remember how that went for the Tigers in May, correct?
1: It was not great. It was a miserable month of May.
2: Indeed. And for the Yankees right now, it is equally miserable. I mean, they have issues throughout their lineup and rotation and everywhere, and they're struggling for it. I mean, credit for the Tigers for doing what they needed to do, was basically beating teams that they should beat. But, you know, the Yankees aren't, air quotes, the Yankees, if you catch my drift.
1: Mm-hmm. I catch it.
2: So, Anthony, I just want to ask you real quick, and I'll let you be back in charge. Tigers, as of Monday, where they had their off day, 10 games below 500. I want to say they were like 7 or 8 games back in the division, a little bit closer in the wild card, but still, you know, there are a lot of teams to leapfrog to get a wild card berth. Are the Tigers, in the eyes of fans right now, buyers or sellers?
1: Well, I think we're all in agreement that they have to be sellers at the deadline. I think that we all know that whatever Scott Harris gets back in his return for Tarek Skubal, that will cement his legacy as whatever, you know, president of baseball operations or general manager, whatever you want to call him, the guy who's running the show here, that's going to cement his legacy. If this return turns out to be sensational and the players that we get in return for Tarek Skubal go on to have great careers as Tigers, then it's going to all work out and everybody will smile. If for whatever reason that this doesn't work out well, everybody's going to be looking at each other going, what did we do? How did this not work out? Like, they have to. There's no way, because you can't be, and you can be as much of a fan as you want, and I want people to enjoy it, right? I don't have a problem coming on here after they go 5-1, you sweep the Yankees, you take 2 out of 3 against the Rangers, and the Rangers are a 500 team. The Rangers are the third wild card. That's all you have to be as a 500 team, and you're the third wild card. And going into last night's slate of games, the Tigers were 5 games back of the Rangers in the wild card. Like, that's it. Like, that's all it takes. So it's not like they're that far off from being a really good team, or at least a really good team in this year's AL. So let me just preface it by saying that. This team,
2: and that's not an important consideration, Anthony. I mean, if they were in the National League, they're done. Put a stick a fork in them. In the American League, it's very different. You're right.
1: Yeah, and they got it, honestly, across baseball. It's just been a very, very strange year for as porous as a majority of the league has been. But you can't be you can't look at and watch this Tigers team legitimately and say that they have enough at the plate to be a legitimate World Series contender. And so, therefore, they would have to sell unless at the 11,000,000,000th hour, they came up with a deal that Tarek Skubal said, I want to be a Tiger. I'm going to wear one jersey the rest of my career. I love the terms here. I'm going to sign this deal. And then we go big game hunting for real at the deadline. And they're like, oh, wow, we just added three bats. And like, that's just unrealistic. They're not going to do that. I wish they would. That'd be a great story. I mean, Scott Harris, they'd probably build a statue of him, to be honest with you. That'd be sweet.
2: Well, yeah, I mean, but, you know, Cinderella found Prince Charming, too. I mean, is it going to happen in real life? No. That ain't happening. I mean, the Tigers right now, they have to dream playoffs. You can't dream World Series at this point. There are holes. I would argue that the bullpen is right up there with the offense. The bullpen has not been solved.
1: Oh, yeah.
2: But I've been talking about this lack of offense for a while, and it's getting a little better because guys are starting to raise up a little bit. You know, we're seeing a little more out of Zach McKinstry, not a lot, but a little.
1: But know what? Can I hit pause on this? And I want to get an honest evaluation. Are they a team that at the dish they hit better against lesser competition? I know this is going to sound ridiculous when I say it out loud.
2: No, it doesn't, Anthony. Say it.
1: When they see top tier major league pitching, like what you would see in a playoff series, this team looks lost offensively. Like when guys can command the zone and they can pound strikes, we're like, we don't have enough. But hey, you know, you get guys that are teetering their fourth and fifth starters. Like we'll make a bad pitcher. We'll make our offense look really good.
2: Right now, I would agree with that wholeheartedly, Anthony. Totally, totally in with that. The thing is, there's also offensive upgrades that are coming. We've seen that they're not ready yet, but that Toledo team has some guys who are going to be everyday regulars at some point. And that point may be very soon. It's probably not July, August, or September of 2026, though. You know, I'm thinking the Max Clarks of the world, the whole group. There's a ton of them. In fact, the Tigers are in the worst possible situation because they have very appetizing trade chips if they wanted to upgrade positions. They have some minor leaguers that would give them valuable return. But what would be the point of that? You know, to try and get to 500, really? So that's hard, but you're not wrong. You're not wrong.
1: Yeah, I mean, for me, and it's like, who is the most or the highest available bat that would be out there that you would be like worth exploring at the deadline, you know? And it's like,
2: I've got a name for you, Anthony. Are you ready?
1: Byron Buxton.
2: No, better.
1: Ooh.
2: Closer to home. What about Gleyber Torres? Anthony, my point here is that, yeah, everybody is salivating over the possible returns for Tarek Skubal in trade. It's a rental who's gone in 2 months and can help you only every third game in the playoffs. And by the way, you can argue with me all you want, but there are guys who follow baseball for a living out there telling us that, yeah, the Dodgers aren't really that interested in Tarek Skubal. And trust me, if you're trying to get a return, the Dodgers are where you start. The Dodgers may be interested in Gleyber Torres, and that makes sense because their everyday lineup is pretty much set except at one position, second base. I hate to say this because this is one that's sure to go wrong, but the Dodgers would probably give the Tigers more for Gleyber Torres than they would for Tarek Skubal. They don't need a starter. They got good starting, and they've got guys coming back who are going to be great.
1: You know,
2: they don't need a starter.
1: The whole whole rental thing for Scooble, that really concerns me. It does. Like, that concerns, like, I mean, talk about diminishing returns here. Like, if we're talking about it, you don't think front offices are talking about it? Why would you make a move? Take your Tigers hat off here for a second. If you are in one of the top teams in Major League Baseball, and let's just remove the Dodgers from the conversation, right? So let's just go overall. We know the Rays aren't going to do it, so you can take them off, right? The Yankees.
2: Oh, there's only one team, Anthony. Let's cut to the chase. You know who it is? It's the Chicago Cubs. That's the team where their starting pitching is struggling so much because of injuries, not because of talent. Injuries. The Cubs are, if you said, hey, John, where's Tarik Skubal going? My answer would be more than likely the Cubs.
1: The Cubs, right? And so the Cubs sit currently 10 games over 500. They're 50-40 right now. The Cubs, overall, the fifth best team in baseball. They probably believe that they have a legitimate shot to win a World Series right now, right? I mean,
2: sure.
1: They do trail the Dodgers, the Brewers, the Braves. Would Tarik Skubal, would you trade for him if... And I guess the caveat here is that I'm only going to deal for him if I know he's going to re-sign. So that contract...
2: No, you can't. No, and see, that's the problem.
1: There it is.
2: You know he's not going to re-sign. You trade for him if you think you have a World Series team that has a flaw in its starting pitching, and Tarik Skubal, I hate to say, plugs that hole, but he certainly... gives you a massive upgrade in an area of need. You know, you turn a weakness, maybe not into a strength, but you make it a whole lot stronger. That's why the return you're going to get for Tarik Skubal is not four top 50 prospects. You know, using the Cubs as a random example, you take the top four names on their prospect list, and, oh, that's what it's going to take to get to Skubal. No, that ain't happening. You would probably get two. You'd also probably have to pay off the last part of Skubal's remaining salary for this year if you're trying to get prospects. The more I read, the more I hear people talk, the more I think, yeah, Skubal's going to give you something, but you have other assets who may not be more valuable, but they may be as valuable, and Skubal, to be blunt, is not as valuable as you think. He would have been way, we don't have enough show left to get enough ways in here. Way more valuable had he been traded in the offseason.
1: Yep. And that's my biggest fear right there. That is that the return is not going to be great because people know they're having the same conversations we are, right? People know it's like, yeah, this is just a rental. And if there's no guarantee that he re-signs, is it worth it? And you're the Cubs and you have three World Series wins. You went back-to-back in 1907, 1908, right? Back in my day with Whitey Willoughby out there. And then you won it in 2016. So do you go for a fourth?
2: The problem becomes that, he's a rental and it's a 1 year going for it. But does he upgrade your team? I mean, compare it. My point here is, think about the moves the Tigers made at the trade deadline last year. How many of those actually improve the team? One, Finnegan. One. And they made what, four? Five?
1: I mean...
2: If you're trading for Tarik Skubal, does he upgrade your team, assuming he stays healthy? Duh. Yeah. So that worked. So it's not that he's valueless. He's just not probably as valuable as we think he is. You're going to get something for him because he's going to make a team better. Here, you know what the comp is for the Skubal trade? Here's the comp. Look it up, friend. CC Sabathia, when the then Cleveland Indians traded him to Milwaukee.
1: Oh.
2: Sabathia got Milwaukee to the playoffs, did great stuff, but the Indians actually got a pretty decent return, and it some of the guys worked out. Michael Brantley coming to mind off the top of my head, but some of the guys did not. Matt LaPorta comes to my head. You're not going to get four automatic blue chips in a year. These guys are going to be in Detroit, and in 2 years, they're going to be perennial all-stars. That is not going to be the return for Tarek Skubal if you trade him at this year's deadline.
1: Wow. I mean, that's terrifying. Hey, by the way, we got three all-stars this year as well. I wanted to get to this. Congratulations to Kevin McGonigal, Riley Green, Dylan Dingler. They're going to be representing the Old English D at the All-Star Game. Obviously, they're having great seasons, so no question there. Would you have a fourth, and would he be on the mound? And if so, who would it be?
2: Anthony, that's a great segue. I think I know who you're thinking of.
1: Casey Mize.
2: Good answer. And I would say, not necessarily wrong, but I would tell you that if you look at the analytics, Keter Montero might be more valuable than Casey Mize. But Montero's not been hurt this year. They've used him in the bullpen. He got a save! Be still my heart. He has been a regular in the rotation. I'm not telling you Casey Mize is the wrong answer. I'm telling you Montero might be a more right answer, if that makes sense.
1: Wow. Okay, I like that. And by the way, this is because I was looking for last year's deadline stuff, and I stumbled across Matt Manning. Did you know that he went to Korea?
2: I did, as a matter of fact, because he wasn't going to get a job in Philadelphia.
1: Yeah.
2: So they had too much pitching. That was, you take a flyer, it works or it doesn't. And sometimes your flyers work. Look up Ryan Kreidler, by the way, if you want to see flyers that are working
1: Ryan
2: out.
1: Ryan Kreidler. Wow.
2: Yeah. Look, you know where he is now?
1: No.
2: He's in Minnesota playing fair amount for the Twins.
1: Oh, I
2: and hitting
1: that.
2: Better than just about any guy on the Tigers bench right now.
1: Oh,
2: I want to say he's in the 250s.
1: You know, and Matt Manning, by the way, going to be missing all of this season due to a injury in spring training. So season-ending surgery.
2: Oh, that stinks. Too
1: yeah.
2: bad for him.
1: Yeah, that's going to make me, you know what that's going to do? That's going to make me Google somebody like Futaini. yeah, you're right.
2: And you know what, Anthony? Uh-huh. Only you and I are going to laugh at that joke, and that's okay.
1: That's okay. His name is John Wagner. Find him on X at John Wagner Media. Johan, my good man, as always, appreciate it. Looking forward to another stellar, maybe 5-1, maybe 6-0 week this week by the Tigers, and keep that train rolling, partner.
2: Indeed, and also, where are they now? Futaini. Have a great week, everybody.
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1: Here's your host, Anthony Bellino. 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GBR says, good morning, gents. Did you read my salary revision for Scoobal in the DM? No. I have no DM from GBR with Scoobal.
2: That was
1: salary.
2: From, you'll have to scroll. It was from Sunday night.
1: But not even a new message from him. Yeah. Very, very odd. Is there a reasonable offer that might be accepted this week determines whether we keep Scoobal or trade him?
2: That's Let me from, bring it up for you.
1: Yeah, if you got it.
2: You were enjoying Chris Brown, Usher.
1: And I'm enjoying the concert, and poor GBR is over here trying to stress out over Tarek Skubal, and what are you willing to pay the guy that goes once every 5 days? And I don't think that I don't think I'm off base when saying that this is the defining moment for Scott Harris's tenure as the president of baseball operations for the Detroit Tigers.
2: No,
1: what happens at this deadline?
2: It's like when Al Avila had to trade Justin Verlander.
1: Yeah,
2: it was a very defining moment that. The only player left standing is our backup catcher and Jake Rogers.
1: Yeah. And another interesting, outside of because Scott Harris facing the trade with Scoobal and Steve Yzerman, some thoughts from Elliot Friedman on the Larkin situation was that the price for Larkin, because of what's taken place across the league, has gone up. Yzerman isn't as interested in futures as he is in current players to come in and contribute right away, so that's interesting. And Elliot also said something interesting about Yzerman isn't thrilled with the amount of money being offered to young players. Paraphrasing that. But they love the idea what Mo Sider, his contract looks like the best in hockey right now. Lucas Raymond, his contract looks great. Guys, the salary cap in hockey is going up. Hockey had two really, really good financial years back-to-back.
2: I mean this in the most polite way to Steve Yzerman, because I agree with the sentiment. Tough.
1: Yeah, I mean...
2: I get the feeling of it, but... Like, that's just the way paying athletes is going.
1: If you worked in college athletics, I could understand you having that sentiment. But in professional athletics, like why don't you like, allegedly, according to Elliot Friedman, why don't you like the money?
2: Probably because you played 20 years, so you feel like you should know what hockey players should be paid.
1: But that's no different than any other employer going, hey, look at the inflation calculator, for example.
2: Right. I get the feeling of it from just anyone. But, well, how dare they get paid this much? Like, tough. That's just what it is.
1: Yeah, and this is what I don't, this is what I don't understand, right? And it's like, guys, we're not living 20 years ago. We're not. Like, if you want to go back to 2005, for example, you know what I mean?
2: You want to go, 2012.
1: Okay, you know what? Let's go, because it's 2026, so let's go back to 2006, and let's use an easy number, like 50,000. Let's do that, right? Because that's... kind of like a baseline for us. $50,000 in 2026, if you had a $50,000 salary, according to the U.S. Bureau of Labor Statistics, and you can check this out at bls.gov or just Google search the inflation calculator, If you have a baseline yearly salary of $50,000 in the year of our Lord, 2026, that is the same. The same. And we'll go in June just to make sure. You got to go in January, so I got to just adjust the month there. January of 2026 in comparison to May of 2006 is $31,000. You've lost 20 grand. You're basically losing a grand per year in inflation. Just to simplify. Like, yeah. So what Macklin Celebrini is going to sign for in San Jose. The reason I bring this up is because the money today is different.
2: But also, spare me of the athletes. These basketball players are on a generational run on podcasts telling us how hard it is to live on $200 million.
1: Oh, man. Yeah. Well, we're going to talk about that, too, with Jalen Duren. Because, you know, Yahoo Sports had the report out about his situation. And we'll get to that coming up at you know, the final segment of the show, 35 minutes after the hour in hour three. But Steve Yzerman, right, you were playing 30 years ago. So if you take 2026 this year, and Dylan Larkin's going to make $8.5 million. Okay, well, that's the same as making $4 million in 1996. So you're not a huge fan of these big numbers. And I don't know if you're not a fan of these big numbers for younger players because it comes across to me like, well, we didn't get that. And that sounds a little bit ridiculous. You know what I mean? Because you're not calculating for what the difference of the dollar is. Like, oh, that's a great salary. It is a great salary. It absolutely is. Well, we only made this much in 30 years ago. Well, that's correct. You only made $4 million a season 30 years ago, and that was a big number. But that number is, you know, multiply that by two and change, and that's what you're going to come up with. $8.5 million today is the same as almost $4.1 million in 1996. So the numbers are a tad bit skewed. And when I saw that from Elliot Friedman, I was a little bit, taken aback by it because it's like that comes across as, and I don't want to say old man yells at cloud, but it does come across as part of this detached reality that they're part of the generation ahead of us seems to live in, where they deem like every single expense has gone up except, and every number has gone up except for the salary. And that's why you have our generation is the first generation that won't do better than our parents in like human history. That's pretty wild to think about. I mean, yeah, you could go back to the Dark Ages. I have a lot of questions about that. Where's my tinfoil? However, look at American history. You can scrap the whole human thing and let's go back to George Washington, you know, crossing the Trenton on Christmas Eve. Every single generation has typically done better than their parents. That's kind of crazy until you get to us. And it's like, Steve, yeah, guys are going to make, $4, $5, $6, $7, $8 million a year. You got to have that number to go back 30 years ago when you were playing. It's different now. And of course, the Mo Sider and the Lucas Raymond deals look great. If you had Macklin Celebrini on your team, like, yeah, you're getting that thing. Like, you're talking about restructuring immediately. That offer sheet that Philly is getting in a dogfight with Anaheim over is crazy. And they're just doing that because they're bent out of shape over something that happened, you know, before. So, all right, let's step aside. When we return here, we'll get you an update from the World Cup. Kyle Barlow will stop by. We'll talk more about USA versus Belgium. We'll get some Jalen Duren free agency thoughts as well. And by the way, the big news of the day, congratulations, Ryan. Kevin Guskovich is staying at Michigan State University. The price tag for J-Bat's departure to Kentucky also just went back up because Guskovich is remaining the president, a reversal, of course, after taking the same job at Clemson back in May. The buyout for Bat to leave his job at MSU as the AD a little over a year remains at $5 million. So that's pretty cool. You got your president back. A little stability. I don't know what changed course, but that's a really big save here. Really big save for Michigan State, and that will definitely help. So let's step aside, get back into the World Cup next.
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1: Welcome back here to Spin On Sports, Great Voice and Network. Great to have you riding along with us. It's about that time, and slowly but surely, each day during this time when we do our World Cup update, because we're consistent, it's going to get thinned out. That's what's going to happen. We get our fun Shakira and Burna Boy World Cup song and our island music that makes us feel good. And, you know, we got excited for Monday Night Football last night. Every 4 years, we watch soccer as a nation. And, you know, last night, the Joe Buck dubbed AI Monday Night Football intro to that game. And the music's still fun, though. You know? Still makes you kind of want to bounce around a little bit. But what's unfortunate is the way that that ball bounced around on Tim Ream as he was trying to clear that thing. What are you doing, pal? And Belgium, just the Red Devils, as they call themselves, just blasted the U.S. of A. Ugly. Maybe the first half adjustment for Team USA yesterday was just to call the president, see if he could, send Delta Force in. I don't know. I mean, we look completely, as I like to say in soccer, outclassed in the football match on the pitch. You know, if you say that, that makes it sound like you know what's going on. They were outclassed. I saw a lot of that on the internet yesterday. It's like, shut up. Well, let's get back to, you know.
2: Say, we call it something different here in the U.S.
1: Yeah, we call it getting your teeth kicked in.
2: Yep.
1: You got our ass kicked.
2: Yep.
1: We didn't get outclassed. We got our doors blown off.
2: Yep.
1: We showed up. Remember when USC had to play Alabama to open up the season a couple of years ago? And,
2: yeah,
1: just, like their D lineman was like bear crawling like down the tunnel, and they were like all jacked up. And then Garrett Dieter, the transfer from Bowling Green, the wide receiver, went out there and caught a bomb like on the opening. I don't think it was the opening drive, but Alabama just wiped the floor with them because USC thought they were good.
2: The best tweet I saw about the game last night was like, "Oh, we're just watching a James Franklin team."
1: Oh, that's good.
2: I was like, "Yep, nail on the head."
1: That's good. I saw choking when it matters most in the playoffs, and it was like America's team, of course, and it was Christian Pulisic on one side and Dak Prescott on the other. I was like, okay, yep, USA Soccer and the Dallas Cowboys. I could see it. A lot of hype going in. A lot of people talking themselves into some belief here. And it was fun while it lasted. You know, like, and I don't know if the rest of the country or our listenership feels the same way about this, but this does kind of feel like it sucks the wind out of our sails a tad bit. And as someone who has spent a lot of time, look, can I tell you a fun story about the game of soccer? My career working for teams began with a women's soccer match at Bowling Green at the age of 18. In the fall semester when the athletic department was looking for help. And they were going to pay $35 for the game. And I was
2: That's like $1 million.
1: Oh, man. So it was, but it was only for one game. And it was to do the PA. And I went out there and I went full bore, like, English, Spanish, like Telemundo broadcast on the PA microphone. And the SID at the time, Mike Sheehan, looked over at me and he was like, is this kid nuts? And I'm like, I'm only here for one game, so we might as well have a blast. Like, the minute we score, I'm going to lose my mind. And that's exactly what I did for myself, the guy working the scoreboard, the two SIDs, the one person filming, the two teams, and like the seven people that were in attendance for a women's soccer game on a Saturday at noon. And sure enough, like, that's how, like, one thing led to the next, but it all started because of a soccer game. They're like, hey, can you come back for the rest of the season? Send the schedule, bro. I'm here. $35 a game? Like, yeah, I'm in there. And that's the story. It all started with soccer. But yeah. Yep. Here we are. Team USA. And the fact that this team with the Tillman free kick had tied it at one goal apiece. And then 60 some seconds later, poof, gone. That was unfortunate. It was like the minute was like, okay, all right, if we score, we tie it, we can settle in here. You know, because it really, like in a boxing match, when you're watching a very, very, actually, Albert Bell from Toledo had a great fight over the weekend. The referee stopped it in the 12th round, which was terrible, an awful stoppage. You know, he was going to be fine. He's not going to die in there. Like, I don't know why the ref would have stopped. Like, it was a terrible stoppage. But basically, when you see a Mexican fighter that's just getting after it and they're overwhelming the opponent because that style of fighting, they never stop coming forward. They're just going to come at, like, it's in their blood. That's kind of how I felt Belgium was. Like, I felt like, you know, from the minute the opening kickoff happened, Team USA was on their heels. And Belgium was just hammering with jabs. They controlled every aspect of the game. And that would be your term of outclass. Like, yeah, that's a tough one right there. And where was our stud? Our guy that we kind of, you know, hung our hat on, who sat out the Gold Cup and in five games, come out of two of them early and missed one. It's like, yeah, Christian Pulisic. Like, when's the last time he scored? Like, let's be honest here. I mean, Lionel Messi's got 7 goals in this tournament. Erling Haaland has what, 6 or 7? No, Erling Haaland has 7. Kylian Mbappe has 7. Erling Haaland has 6.
2: Standing that, Bulgarian has 3.
1: Yeah, I mean, like, the biggest players show up in the biggest moments for their teams. Like, that's what defines them as great. Like, there's no other way around it. Like, you have to be at your best when it matters the most. That is what defines you.
2: Wonder, the way soccer's treated in this country, the way we view it, the way the youth sports are ran, is this the peak?
1: No, because we're going to do it all over again in 4 years. It'll kind of go by the wayside.
2: Well, I'm just like, is round of 16 peak for U.S. soccer?
1: Oh, man. Which is crazy because that would just be the quote-unquote knockout stage. But now with expansion, the round of 32 adds that extra game, makes you feel like we accomplished a little bit more, but is really kind of a farce because this is the, you know, the Sweet 16 here of the FIFA World Cup. Like, this is where all your stakes are elevated. You know, there's no more beef stew out there. Not Isaiah Stewart. I mean, this is all USDA Prime New York strips. I mean, I had a thing for New York strips lately. I don't know what it is. I can't stop. It's like some weird obsession I have lately, but they look like Wagyu, so I just keep doing it. But yeah, I mean, this is the filet mignon of world soccer. Like, everybody here is unreal. They all play high-level professional soccer somewhere across the world, and they've all joined forces for a team where they claim their citizenship, and they roll from there. And this is what it's come to. So I do think that, you know, from a youth perspective, though, we got to reel it in on the cost. You're not going to get your best players out there if you have to pay thousands of dollars to get them there. That's not how this works. That's not what makes global soccer great. What makes global soccer great is there's some kid in a favela with a ball that's half flat that can just bend this thing like Beckham, and they find him. They find him, and that's what makes it work. In game number one, the Spaniards beat Portugal for the Battle of the Iberian Peninsula. Cristiano Ronaldo's World Cup career looks like it has come to a close. 1-0, Spain beats Portugal. Belgium with the 4-1 winner over the U.S. Last night as well. 2 games today. Argentina taking on Egypt at 12 noon, a battle for the pyramids. And then the Swiss will take on Colombia at 4 o'clock, both of those games on Fox. Let's step aside. We'll talk to the coach, Kyle Barlow, coming at you next.

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14: A better life with Dr. Sanjay Gupta.
15: For decades, the prevailing wisdom for someone who's had a heart attack has been to put them on beta blockers for the rest of their life. But new research suggests that might not be necessary, and that the benefits of these medications probably taper off after a year or two. On the whole, and for the average person, beta blockers are very safe and very effective. But, as with any medication, they can come with a cost. A financial one, and also potential side effects. We're talking about things like fatigue, dizziness, dry mouth, dry eyes. I want to be clear when I say that you absolutely should talk to your doctor before starting or stopping any medication. 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You want to, of course, keep up a healthy lifestyle, diet, exercise, and sleep. I'm Dr. Sanjay Gupta, helping you live a better life.
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0: 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The number's the same. 866-365-SPIN. 866-365-7746. 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
1: Welcome back here to Spin on Sports, Great Voice and Network. Great to have you riding along with us. It's a Tuesday, which means it's time now to welcome in the former GA under John Beilein at the University of Michigan, and not one but two sport athlete at Concordia University, now patrols the sidelines for the Ohio University Bobcats. Got their annual golf scramble taking place in Westchester, New York on August 5th. His name is the coach, Cal Barlow. Coach Barlow, how are you, my friend?
2: Good, man. I don't appreciate the Westchester, man. I want people to know this is Cleveland, Northeast Ohio area.
1: Yes, come Cleveland. On. Cleveland. Lakeside,
2: yeah.
1: Right? Is that where it's at?
2: Yeah. Little Mountain Country Club.
1: Yes.
2: Emphasis on in Cleveland.
1: On East Cleveland. Far.
2: It is on the east side. I don't think far, but yeah. So come on, have a good time. It'll be there.
1: Yeah, it's a Wednesday. I double checked my calendar of events, right? So I'm scrambling to put together a team and just send you a text like, hey, do you have room for one more foursome? So
2: let's do it. Yeah.
1: I'm working.
2: It's a Wednesday for a reason, man. We don't want to interfere with anybody's weekend, especially in August. You know, people who have kids, you know, usually have stuff. School's starting back up kind of that time. So, you know, take a day, tell the boss it's for a cause. And.
1: Are you available next Monday for the Lomas Brown second annual golf classic for the kids?
2: If there's a spot for me, I can. Absolutely.
1: Really?
2: Yeah. Yeah. What time?
1: Okay, it's 10:30. Shotgun start. I was trying to do some tampering to pick up this guy, Wayne Coleman, who is a hired gun, but he has to actually fly to Seattle for some meeting with SpaceX, so he had to back out of the outing. And I'm like, bring Elon. Like, what's the difference? Come on, maybe we can get a faster golf cart. So maybe that would be cool. So Wayne is, unfortunately, he is out, and that dude is the best amateur golfer I've ever played with. Like, he is unbelievable. You play with him, it's like playing with Steph Curry when he's just on fire. It's just like, yeah, you can hit now. I don't even need to bring my clubs. I was able to wrangle up Bob Krause, a PGA professional who played on the tour.
2: Okay.
1: So I'm feeling pretty good. You know, got Gian on the squad for moral support and Latin beats. We're just going to find our fourth and then roll from there.
2: Yeah, let me check the calendar, but I'm pretty sure I can, man. If you need it, you know I'm there for you, man. You know I'm there.
1: Well, and I just think that adding a current Division I coach to the outing that came up and has Michigan ties, I think that would be a really, I think to sprinkle that in, I would put that right down on the sheet that people know. You know, welcome.
2: And it's for the kids.
1: It's for the kids.
2: Yeah, absolutely.
1: Awesome. Absolutely. All right.
2: Hopefully we put out a better showing than the U.S. men's national team last night. Never thought we'd be talking footy football on the program, but here we go, man.
1: Yeah,
2: go. I was genuinely looking forward to it and got excited. You know, a primer of England versus Mexico two nights ago, which was probably one of the best matches on the pitch that I've seen. And I don't watch a ton, I will admit that, but you know, I was gripped, man. I was locked in.
1: Yeah, and then you think about Norway and Brazil, the precursor to England, Mexico. I thought that the best thing I'd seen on the internet, and shout out to Harry Kane, you know, coming in clutch when it matters the most. I mean, that's what your primetime guys, and England got a red card during the game. So we'll see if President Trump can pull a fast one and get that red card overturned for the English as well, since we have obviously some ties dating back to 1776. But neither here nor there. The best thing I saw on the internet was the border crossing scene from Sicario, and it was like England making their way out of Mexico after their 3-2 victory with all the SUVs. I was like, oh, that's good use of the internet right there.
2: Yep.
1: But the U.S. gets Belgium, and as they said on the broadcast, you know, Belgium's a little bit of a different beast, right? And you know what this is like. You know when you see a team on paper, it's like, yeah, just don't – we're going to win, just don't lose. That type of deal. You know
2: right,
1: you've got the horses to win this race. And then you also know – when you walk into arena, because you guys have done it before. You've done it in the NCAA tournament. When it mattered the most, you guys walked in there and you rattled the cage and you flipped over the table and pulled off the upset. Oakland did it a couple years ago as well. Shout out to Campy and the Grizzlies there. But, you know, when you walk in there and on paper, it's like, yeah, they're not giving us much of a chance. So we're going to need a real all heart type of effort. And it looked to me like the US of A was shell-shocked. Like, we, from the opening kick, we were on our heels. We didn't know how to respond. Belgium controlled every aspect of the game. And then, of course, you had the big gaffe with our goaltender running out there. Joe Kinsey, our friend from Busted Coverage, now outkicked the coverage. He's talking about trying to get that guy deported. I mean, it's just a mess.
2: I'll tell you what, man, you were hinting at it, but I'm not an expert, but I could, you know, obviously we watch a lot of sports, and it was like, you could tell Belgium is just like, oh yeah, we got this. We're gonna play this game. We're not gonna beat ourselves. We're gonna let the US of A make a couple key mistakes, and every mistake we're just gonna capitalize, because that's what we do. And I felt like the US of A controlled the ball for most of the game too. It felt like they were just biding their time, Belgium that is. And was it me or like, so I get all these alerts on my ESPN alerts because I must have liked the USA men's national team. Every alert has been about Christian, how do you say his last name? Pulisic?
1: Pulisic, yeah.
2: Like, Pulisic. Like, I'm getting alert after alert about, is he going to play? Like, you know, and I'm like, wow, this guy must be some sort of stud. And then you watch it, and it almost looked like he was disjointed with the rest of the team. Like, he was kind of doing his own thing. And maybe that's maybe I'm wrong, and I would love for the soccer brethren out there to maybe tweet at us, and maybe I'm the idiot. But it just looked like he was out of sync with them. And then it looked like just like Belgium was like, okay, we're going to let you guys control the ball. And then at some point, we're not going to break. We might been, but at some point you're going to make a mistake and boom, it's going to be 1-0. And it was, and then it was going to be 2-1, and then it was going to be 3-1, and then 4-1 in the very end. Like, they're bringing off dudes off the bench. And like, I played with that dude in US World Cup like 10 years ago. I forget, Lukaku, is that
1: Romelu Lukaku?
2: Oh my gosh, man. He's like, oh, I see you this, and I raise you one. I'm coming off the bench, I'm going to get a goal. Like, it was crazy.
1: Yeah, he is 33 years old, and you remember, now he's playing for Napoli, but you remember Romelu Lukaku. I think he was a Manchester United guy, if I'm not mistaken.
2: I thought either that or Chelsea. Was it at Chelsea?
1: Ooh,
2: maybe, yeah, both. Yeah, I don't know. Yeah. I seem to remember playing with him on one of those video games 10 years ago, and I was like, well, that's a blast from the past.
1: Oh, yeah, it was both. He went to Chelsea from 2011 to 2014.
2: Ah,
1: then he was on loan. Then he was on loan to West Bromwich Albion, not the same Albion as Albion College. Then to Everton, then to Manchester United, then to Inter Milan, then Chelsea, then back to Milan, then to Roma, then to Napoli. Wow.
2: And we were both right. Add resident soccer expert to my intro the next time.
1: And he played in his youth career for a team called KFC Wintem. So I didn't know Kentucky Fried Chicken had a Wintem team.
2: Cool. Who would have thought?
1: KFC Wintem. Awesome, dude. I mean, yeah, sign me up for that group. Team meal, yeah, let's do it. You know, though, that sometimes the stage and the lights get a little bright. And you know there can be a little bit of shell shock. With an expanded World Cup, you have more teams involved. And maybe everybody else was a little bit right. Like, hey, yeah, the group stage kind of watered down a little bit because more teams were invited. The same kind of principle might exist here in the NCAA tournament for basketball. It's the same principle that already does exist for the college football playoff when they try to expand this thing. They want to go to 16 teams? I'm cool with it. They want to go to 24? I don't think that's a very good choice until we have some sort of stable salary cap to where we can spread the talent out even further so that you can get some of your group of five teams that have, you know, some real powerhouse caliber athletes out there that can really give it a legitimate run, and you're not getting James Madison just getting housed out there. But this is kind of what it felt like.
2: Yeah, it did. And I'm just glad, man, this time of summer, we're not doing our favorite 4th of July flicks, man. We actually had a good sporting event and one that we could get excited about because not only is it in US of A, but it is also in prime time, right? The times aren't all messed up. We're not England. We weren't up till 4 a.m. watching our team beat Mexico, going to work in 2 hours or getting 2 hours of sleep and then going to work. Like, it's actually in our prime time window. Sometimes that is the thing about World Cup and even Olympics. Sometimes I think it gets lost because it is that during the night or at weird times for us. And you know, this one, put the kids to bed and watch some great soccer, man. I thought it was really good. Similar to the British Open coming up. You know, I think that, you know, it's right around the corner. It sneaks up on you, but that one's right around the corner too.
1: Yeah, and anytime you get morning activity when it comes to sporting events, like where I'm all for it. Like this week, most of the main pros are going to go overseas. I mean, some will play the ISCO Championship in Louisville this week, where a $4 million purse, that'll be a secondary tour event if it's even on the tour based on the new two-tour system or two-tiered PGA Tour, absolute epic disaster. We'll talk about that at some point. Maybe we can do that next week. But the Genesis Scottish Open takes place this coming weekend, and that's so that everybody can get over there and acclimated to time change and whatnot. And then you get ready for the Open Championship, which is next week, the 16th through the 19th there at Royal Birkdale in Southport, England, with Scottie Scheffler, the defending champions. You are absolutely 100% right. The window does matter. The eyeballs matter. I mean, the World Cup right now is doing NFL playoff numbers from a viewership standpoint. I mean, it's been great. It did feel a little bit disingenuous, though, with the whole red card suspension being repealed. Whether or not it was a bad call on the field, yes, we can all agree there. That's a terrible red card. Like, where else? Like, he's stepping down. It's not intentional. A yellow at most. But red card to send him off, and then to get a call, and then the FIFA president comes out and says, look, you know, we get called all the time by dignitaries and state officials. This is nothing out of the ordinary. Don't make a big deal out of it. You know, we didn't use VAR properly. I just felt kind of gross. I'm not going to lie. Like, I was happy that we did it. We had some good jokes about it. But then you get the guy back from suspension who should have been suspended. The Europeans are losing their minds over this. And Belgium didn't even care. They're like, that's your best player? This guy would be a sub on our team.
2: What I didn't like about it was the bad juju that came with it, in my opinion. I felt the same way. I'm like, I don't like this. I don't like this. If this is, you know, and then the memes coming around with the ref holding up the red card and the player holding up a picture of Donald Trump. Like, I just didn't like it, man, because I didn't like, you know, in sports, we've all seen it. And it's like, if you feel like you get slighted in a one-game match, and let's say, like, you are the better team too, which it doesn't really matter, but you are the better team in Belgium. You felt like you got slighted a little bit. Like, you never want to give them, what do they call that? Locker room material or bulletin board material, which is funny because you rarely put stuff up. We don't even have a bulletin board in our locker room. Sometimes we'll hang stuff up. But you rarely want to give a team that extra motivation. And I feel like that's the extra motivation, that Belgium got, was just like, oh, really? Oh, okay. We're in America. We're playing a road game and they're bending all the rules and they're favor. Okay. All right. Well, hold my beer and watch us just wrangle out a win for every mistake you make.
1: You guys don't have a bulletin board? Do you just tape stuff to the whiteboard then?
2: Sometimes, yeah. Sometimes we do. Sometimes we tape stuff to the whiteboard. Or, you know, nowadays you just put it in your film edit, to be honest with you. Like, if you have a clip of an interview or whatever, like, you know, we've done that before where we put it in our film edit where somebody maybe slightly disrespects us or says something about us, and, you know, it might find its way to the edit, and you know, it does some things, but mostly it'll just hype up practice for the first 15 to 20 minutes of practice because you get guys like pissed off or, you know, feeling some type of way. But yeah, I think a lot of that, once the ball is tipped, I don't know how much of that matters, but last night or going into the game, I just didn't like it, man. Like you said, I kind of felt dirty about it. I was like, eh. It's like all this big stink and it come at the last minute. Like, soccer's about 11 guys, not one. We were down that one guy. We still won the game, couple games or last game. So, yeah, I don't know. I didn't love it.
1: Yeah, I'm kind of the same way, and I think it's funny that you say once the ball is tipped, because it's like, yeah, it's like, you know, you're not, you know, you guys aren't running down the floor like, oh, you know, playing Eastern Michigan, and your guys like dribbling the ball up the court. Like, I read in the Free Press last Tuesday that you said this, like, yeah, of course not. Like, no, we're locked in on this individual possession, trying to get a good shot, and then we better get back on defense. Like, that,
2: yeah.
1: That's just,
2: now, does it help you focus on the common goal maybe just a little more? Maybe. I can see that in the preparation. I can see that. I think that's been the case sometimes.
1: Yeah, and you know, when they get this ruling down, I just yesterday we joked about, you know, maybe Trump called and said, "Did you see the bunker busters? We'll drop it on your headquarters." Like, we had a lot of fun with it, right? It was, you know, it's all in good fun, right? Until your bunker gets busted. But then, you know, the one British guy who covers soccer overseas, and he was like, "Yeah, the FBI raided the headquarters in 2015, and this is the worst moment of all time." And it's like, "Wow, sitting this red card is worse than the FBI raiding the FIFA hotel in Zurich or wherever they were at." Like, wow,
2: that's
1: pretty.
2: They don't want those kind of facts.
1: No, that's a very, very uncomfortable, very awkward there. So now soccer's done. Your baseball team is pretty good. They had a great week. Is this the defining moment there for Scott Harris in the Detroit Tigers to get this deal done for Tarek Skubal?
2: I mean, are they going to? I mean, they're what? They're 7.5 games out now of the wild card. It seems like they're playing some pretty good baseball right now. I actually was able to watch a game. They were on, what was it? Amazon, maybe it was, no, Peacock, around the 4th of July, opened up all the MLB games for free. So I got to see, you know, hey, Cater Montero come in. My dad would always say growing up, if your closer's struggling, maybe your fifth starter needs to be your closer. And it seems like Montero could, fill in that role, and then the next day we bring in what's his name, Jansen again. So, you know, I think, but that being said, I think they're playing pretty good ball right now. So maybe they don't. You got a month to figure it out, man. And if you have another month where you win, let's say you play four series, you win three or four series, like, are you making that change? Like, I don't know, man. I don't know. It's going to be fascinating. But like you said, it's going to be the defining moment, because whether or not you get the deal done, or even if you decide to keep them because you think you can make a run at this thing and make a run on the historically weak AL right now, and if you think you can make a run, then I think you got to do it. But, man, if you don't deal them and then you miss the playoffs, whew, I think that's going to be bad news, man.
1: I mean, if you don't deal them and miss the World Series, you can't let them walk for free, right? So unless you've got some sort of deal that's cooked up and you know, like, hey, we're going to be able to, and I'm living in fantasy land. I'm like, yeah, no, they're not going to get a deal done. They're going to re-sign them to a massive deal. It's going to change the narrative of the way that we're playing sports here in Detroit. Plus, we're going to add like 2 to 3 bats, maybe a couple arms at the deadline. We're going to be super buyers. Super slices are going up 38%. The Little Caesars hot and ready. We always joke about the pizza. Dude, raise the price on everything. Like, he's like the top 5 richest owners in Major League Baseball. Like, just start cutting the checks, bro. Like, come on, we're right there.
2: Yeah.
1: But then again, like, the hitting's a problem. So
2: And my man's 30. Like, it's not like he's some wonder prospect. He signed out of high school, made his way through the minor leagues. Kind of like McGonagall. He's not McGonagall. Right. He's 30. So, and if he's going to get 10 years, I don't know if he is going to get 10 years, but if he does, I don't know if that's a great deal for the Tigers, you know, coming off of a couple bad deals at the end of them with, like, Miguel Cabrera and Javi. I mean, even Maglio, man, at the end of his, he was just a really good singles hitter at the end of his deal, so... I don't know, man.
1: About you.
2: Hey, I yell it out in transition all the time. Hey, guys, just hit singles, especially when you got a big guy out there trying to lead the break. Just hit singles, and then turnover usually happens at that point.
1: He is the coach,
2: that
1: Kyle Barlow.
2: That wasn't a single.
1: Find him
2: that
1: on exit, Kyle Barlow 4. Sign up for the Bobcats out in East Cleveland, August 5th. Thank you, my friend.
2: See ya.
1: Hour 3 is next.
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18: For decades, the prevailing wisdom for someone who's had a heart attack has been to put them on beta blockers for the rest of their life. But new research suggests that might not be necessary, and that the benefits of these medications probably taper off after a year or two. On the whole, and for the average person, beta blockers are very safe and very effective. But, as with any medication, they can come with a cost. A financial one, and also potential side effects. We're talking about things like fatigue, dizziness, dry mouth, dry eyes. I want to be clear when I say that you absolutely should talk to your doctor before starting or stopping any medication. Point is, if you're years out from a heart attack and you're in otherwise good health, you might want to ask your doctor about discontinuing beta blockers. You'll want to, of course, keep up a healthy lifestyle, diet, exercise, and sleep. I'm Dr. Sanjay Gupta, helping you live a better life.
19: So isolated.
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3: 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Jameson Williams looking for the ball. 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
5: Handed to Cora McGann and makes the cut. First down. Spins and scores. Blake Cora puts Michigan on top in overtime.
6: In the air left field. Benintendi back at the track and the wall. This carries out of here. Colt Keith, two-run shot.
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7: 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All right. I know we're a little bit behind schedule here coming up in hour number three. We're going to get back into USA losing to Belgium. Some Jalen Duren free agent thoughts. Yahoo Sports, they got a video out there about the crisis that he's facing. So we'll get to that as well. But first, let's get you all caught up on all the happenings across the world of sports. We'll do so right now in the headlines.
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7: Kevin Guskowitz is staying at Michigan State University, and the price tag for former AD Jay Batt, the athletic director, there, his departure to Kentucky just went back up, with Guskowitz remaining as the president. Remember, he was going to Clemson late May, but now he's back at Michigan State. The buyout for Jay Batt to leave his job at MSU a little over a year. In his tenure there, MSU State remains at $5 million. The 44-year-old's six-year, $12.6 million contract had an escape clause that cut his buyout in half if Guskowitz left East Lansing. Now that appears to be nullified, so the buyout goes up. This is pretty exciting news if you are a Michigan State fan, because hopefully we'll have some sort of stability there for Michigan State fans. The Detroit Pistons signed their number 17 overall first-round pick, Ibuka Okori, to a standard rookie contract. The terms are not disclosed, but he's eligible for a deal worth up to 120% of the rookie scale, which means roughly $21.7 million over 4 years. The NBA rookie scale contracts includes built-in team options for the third and fourth years, after which Okori becomes a restricted free agent. That's what Jalen Duren is facing. We'll get to Duren's situation coming up a little bit later on, 35 minutes past the hour. In NCAA hoops now, a player named Kerr Carissa has been indicted on allegedly a $2.2 million fraud scheme. The 6'3" guard from Estonia, who played at Kentucky, Arizona, West Virginia, and Cincinnati over six seasons, has been popped by the Department of Justice for, quote, allegedly carrying out a scheme to obtain nearly $2.2 million from multiple victims using false representation, fabricated identities, and deceptive communications. All this for a guy that averaged 6 points and three assists a game last year. Yikes. See ya. Not good. The Flames have signed defenseman Simon Nemec to a 5-year contract worth $36.25 million. He'll count for 7.25 against the salary cap through the 2030-2031 season. Alexander Ovechkin, not sure when he's done. Remember, he signed the 1-year deal, $250,000. That was last Thursday. He turns 41 in September. His wife said he might play for 2 more years. If he plays for 2 more years, that goals record is going to be untouchable. Rui Hachimura is officially off the board. The Clippers have agreed to a 2-year, $28 million deal to keep the former L.A. Laker in the City of Angels, just going up to the Intuit Dome. So there he goes. See you later. DeMar DeRozan has been waived by the Kings. He is going to hit free agency. DeRozan was a cap casualty for the Kings And only $10 million of his $25.7 million contract was guaranteed. If the Kings chose to stretch the $10 million remaining on the books over three seasons, they have until the end of August to decide. It will push them below both aprons. So thank you and happy trails. He will turn 37 years of age in August. You know, I don't know. Average 18.5 points, shot nearly 50% for the Kings. Appeared in all but five games, so he's got some longevity there. You know, his name came up, Pistons fans, you know, they see a name and they're like, oh my God. And it's like, well, he'll just pump the brakes here real quick. Three-time MVP Nikola Jokic reaffirmed his desire to extend his contract with the Denver Nuggets and finish his career with the only NBA team he has ever played for, but he said his plan is to wait to sign the deal. My idea and desire is to stay in Denver. I'll probably sign next year. That's what he told reporters in Serbian following the FIBA World Cup qualifying game Monday. My desire is to play the rest of my life in Denver. Whoa, rest of your life. The Celtics' Brad Stevens cites some challenging pathways to explain the Jaylen Brown trade. When I looked at our team and where the league was heading, looked at the way we finished the last couple of years, and at the unbelievable way we've played in the regular season the last couple of years, the path looked a little bit more challenging to me. I might be wrong. I'm not going to stand up here and be defensive about that, but the path looked a little bit more challenging with the 70% of our cap and such a high percentage of our usage tied into two players. The reality in this day and age of the NBA, you could see it obviously with the last couple of champions, you have to do a great job of building out depth and hopefully replace the irreplaceable individual, and that's not an easy thing to do. Brad Stevens, man, calculated, smart, really good answer there. Really strong answer. Cornerback Rasul Douglas has signed a one-year deal with the Washington Commanders. It'll be worth $3.8 million for the 30-year-old who signed with the Dolphins after the 53-man roster cuts. He played 15 games last season. While he began behind Storm Duck and Jack Jones last year, if those sound like real names, he was inserted in the starting lineup when Storm Duck went down in week one, and basically was the top corner last year for the team. Terrion Arnold has cleared waivers. He becomes a free agent amid his court case. So he was released by the Lions, obviously, after he was arrested on felony charges of armed robbery and kidnapping. He is expected to visit NFL teams that have expressed some interest in signing him. His bond was set at $1 million. He's got conditions of the ruling. He is not allowed to contact or be in contact with any of the co-defendants or the witnesses in the case. I thought that one of the co-defendants was a girlfriend, the Del Valle girl. That's what The Athletic reported. I don't know. It's not my personal business. What do I care? But I know that he's you know, he's probably going to get a look. The question is will Terrion Arnold be playing NFL football during the 2026 regular season with this case looming over his head? Innocent until proven guilty. Is that acceptable to you as a football fan, as an NFL fan, as a fan of the Detroit Lions? Are you okay with that? The Detroit Tigers coming off of their incredible week last week. It was very nice. 5-1. We'll take that all the time. They'll take on the Oakland Athletics, no longer of Oakland, looking for a home Athletics tonight at 6:40. Tarek Skubal, it is the first of back-to-back Skubal bobblehead giveaway nights. It'll be Scoob in the white jersey tonight, Scoob in the road grays tomorrow. So if you are going to get in the door, tickets as low as just $16, you can get a Scoobal bobblehead tonight if you go to Comerica Park. Scoob is 4-4 with a 3.15 ERA this season, over 65 and two-thirds innings, taking on JT Ginn, the right-hander for the A's, who is 7-4 with a 3.04 ERA across 94 and two-thirds innings. This is the first of three against the A's, and we'll finish this series up, and we'll get the Phillies Friday, Saturday, Sunday before we hit the break. And then finally, in the World Cup, last night, the United States falls to Belgium 4-1, unfortunately. We did tie the game for a total of like 1 minute and 1 second prior to Belgium taking a 2-1 lead and then blowing our doors off. Spain beat Portugal in the precursor there, 1-0, to send Cristiano Ronaldo packing for the Battle of the Iberian Peninsula. We'll step aside. More Spin on Sports after this.
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1: Welcome back here to Spin On Sports Grid Voice and Network. Great to have you riding along with us. That's Ryan. I'm Anthony, 866-365. Spin is the number, 866-365-7746. Kobe Lamar checking in. We're going to get to this Jalen Duren conversation from Yahoo Sports. They had a video out there by one of the main NBA contributors. We'll get to that momentarily. But he said, A.B., Duren has shown he is not loyal to the Pistons. If any team gave him the money he wants that he didn't earn, he would go there. Duren is not loyal. And then there's a second portion of this. So for the first part, his agent is doing exactly what his agent is supposed to do, right? And with his all-NBA honor, whether you know you believe that he was an all-NBA caliber player or not, in the regular season, Jalen Duren was sensational. He was. He just flamed out in the playoffs. That's the only issue we have. But over the course of the regular season, he was 34th in the league in scoring and 6th in rebounding. You know, he was 19.5 and 10.5, so basically a 20 and 10 guy, while making 65% of his shots. Those are great, great numbers. Great numbers. And is, you know, one part of the, one of the best lob combos in the league. So from that perspective, in the games that he had throughout the course of the regular season, he was great. No complaints at all. You know, if he would have shown up like he did in Game 7 against Orlando for the entirety of the Orlando series, we'd have been fine. We wouldn't even have in this debate, right? I mean, he went 15-15 with 3 assists. Like we'd be fine with that every single game. You know, but he was just, I mean, you know, you look back to the game against Toronto in late March where he had 31-9. Against New Orleans, he goes for 30-10 with 7 assists. You know, he was, that month of March, my man was out there just killing it. 30-13, 36-11. I mean, just consecutive games, 30, 20, 36, 24, 23, 20, 26, 30. 8 straight games of 20 or more points. And in all 8 of those games, every single one of them but one, 7 out of the 8, he had double-digit rebounds. A 26-14 night, like that's pretty impressive. He gets the All NBA honor, which means he's eligible for the $287 million max contract. Doesn't mean you have to sign him there, but he's eligible for it. Now his agent is doing this on his behalf. His agent said, "Like, well, I mean, we're underwhelmed by the Pistons' offer," and yeah, as a Pistons fan, we were underwhelmed by your playoff performance. Because at the end of the day, like that's what we're paying for. You know, like the 60-game regular season, it's only happened a couple of times in the history of the team. What, 3 times in franchise history? You know, and there's 10, 12, 15 wins there probably throughout the course of that season that I base solely on effort. Because this team just came out ready to play and was going to outwork people. You know, then you have, you know, other teams' lineups, who's healthy, who's not healthy, and so on and so forth. You can go down that path. But, you know, Jalen Duren throughout the course of the regular season played very, very well. Other teams figured it out. Part of that was his issue and his struggles. In the Orlando series, was there the stuff with Wendell Carter and his, you know, Angel Reese, and were he and Angel Reese together? Look, man, we all go through some personal stuff. It just so happens that typically the internet isn't discussing our personal lives and we don't become memes on Instagram. And he's 22 years old. There's a lot going on there. You know, so if you had an ex that you really, really liked and then you had to go play against the current guy that she's seen and then she's posting about him dunking on you, like, yeah, like that would probably rub you the wrong way. Especially when she used to rub you the right way, you know what I mean? Anyways, so I'll give him some grace at 22 years old. I will. The other portion of Kobe Lamar's tweet here is, "Thank you for not gassing up this Durant coming to the Pistons like every other sports outlet. It's gotten annoying as hell." I'm not naive to the reports. I see it. Like, there's, I know the business that we're in.
2: But when it's the only thing of note for this team going on right now, people want to talk Pistons. It's either Jalen Duren, Kevin Durant, or Trey Murphy.
1: Yep.
2: That's it.
1: Yeah.
2: So it's more just like, it's not even if there's validity to it. Is it, could the Pistons even make that move?
1: A writer from the Free Press, Andrew Burkle, wrote an article that was published on the eve of Independence Day. That was, the headline is, LeBron James made a mistake by leaving the Pistons off of his whiteboard list. We haven't even discussed that yet because there's been too much other stuff going on.
2: Well, we haven't discussed it because we have established that LeBron is coming to the Pistons with Kevin Durant.
1: We didn't make his infamous whiteboard list by Rich Paul now. I mean, this guy, and you know, you can call me a hater all you want. If you just left this stuff out, if you just left it out and you just went and played basketball and you didn't have the decision, which a lot of us write off as him being very, very young, and okay, sure, maybe. But when you continuously do the same stuff over and over and over again, the decision wasn't a mistake by a young LeBron James. It was
2: college back, recruiting brought to a pro level.
1: Yeah, and it was pulling back the curtain as to who he is. He is an attention, I'm not comfortable using the word on the radio.
2: Pleasure seeker. Allowed to.
1: Yes, he is a professional attention pleasure seeker is exactly what he is. Like, that's what LeBron James is. He is the kind of person that would go to your birthday party and make it about him. That's the kind of person that he is. Now, all of a sudden, he's gotten into
2: the party because it's his half birthday.
1: Yeah, like, he's gotten into the game of golf. Like, please drive your cart into a pond. You know what I mean? And it's just like, you know, it's one thing after the next. Everything has got to be about him. It doesn't have to be that way, but that's the way that LeBron has always made it. In the decision, it was like, this is the precursor. This is the beginning of the story of who LeBron James is. And that's why I just find him annoying. His basketball story, it's longevity-based. He's a great player. Yes, his number, like, the dude's averaged 20-plus points his entire career. He's played for two decades. At some point, we do enjoy talking about other people. He will never let that happen. It just, now we've gotten to the point where the kids don't really care. And that's led by this international influx of players like Victor Wembanyama, who comes right out and says, I don't care if LeBron James tires. Like, no, get him out of here. Like, I'm here to win. Okay, Frenchman, sure. And now you got this whiteboard list of teams. Like, what are you, Dylan Larkin? You just want to join all the contenders? So the Kevin Durant story, much like the LeBron story, guys at the end of their career that are floating some things out. We have the Texas connection with Cade Cunningham. They did the boardroom interview. Kevin Durant coming to the Detroit Pistons immediately upgrades this team. Immediately. I'm sorry. I'm not a big Durant guy either. I'm not 26-5-5 on 52% from the field. They can go get a bucket at any time. He's 37 years old. You're telling me, any Pistons fan out there, you want to add Kevin Durant for two seasons? Who says no?
2: Unfortunately, I think it would be the Pistons that would have to say no because of how do you get the deal done?
1: Is it somewhat similar to what you'd offer for Trey Murphy?
2: If that's it, then yes. But we'll have to revisit this.
1: On the other side, more Spin on Sports after this.
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1: Welcome back here to Spin on Sports, great voice and network. By the way, we were talking a little Pistons basketball. If you follow along on Twitter at AB Spin on Sports or at AC Bellino, we've got the Summer League schedule out there for you in graphic form, so you take a quick gander if you'd like. Game times, TV, where it's at, who they're playing, Sixers, Pistons. 2 days from now, on Thursday, 5:30 tip-off, Amazon Prime Video, so we can all watch it. We were talking a little bit about what was taking place here because, you know, the national media, because Kevin Durant said that he, you know, would be interested in playing with Cade Cunningham. Well, of course, if you are a basketball player, if you are good at basketball, then you would absolutely be interested in playing with Cade Cunningham. Now, the Kevin O'Connor of Yahoo Sports covers the National Basketball Association, had this to say from Yahoo about the Jalen Duren situation, and we'll get back to Kevin Durant as well, but I want to get to Jalen Duren first.
2: The Jalen Duren free agent market just seems absolutely dead. There's nobody out there that has money that wants Duren, and so I think for him, he's in a position now where the Pistons are not giving him a deal that he wants, but there's also not a deal out there for him in free agency to sign and actually force the Pistons to match. And I think that kind of really cleared up after the Lakers traded for Walker Kessler. So I think for Dern, he's in a really tough spot here. He is trying to figure out, is there a team out there to sign and trade for him? Is there something out there that would work? I'm doubtful. I've said all along, ever since this stuff first started, you know, brewing about Duren possibly going somewhere else, the Sabonis for Duren stuff, I've consistently said, I think he'll be back in Detroit next year. I'll continue to say that.
1: Okay. I don't think it's a tough situation at all. I don't. And I'm literally, and you could say this because you could say that, you know, Anthony, you just like Jalen Duren, so you're giving him a pass. If it was somebody else, you wouldn't. Right? I'll give a 20-10 guy a pass on 60%+ from the field. I will. I will absolutely do that. My hand is in the air. It is me giving him a pass also because the same reason that we granted LeBron James the same pass previously. And that was because of his age. We gave LeBron James at the time of the decision a pass because he was young. So for a guy in Jalen Duren, who turns 23 years of age in November of this year, he's 22 years old right now. He's coming off the best season of his career, 19.5 points, 10.5 rebounds, 65% from the field.
3: And if you're a Pistons fan, just still upset about Duren's performance in the playoffs, this is exactly how you want these negotiations going.
1: Thank you.
3: Like, you don't want the Pistons to sit there and hand him a full max deal.
1: No.
3: You didn't want a team to come in and, you know, throw in an offer sheet of the, was it, $177 million?
1: Correct.
3: And have the Pistons to match. Like, the Pistons played this out well, figured, like, hey, if there's a market for Duren, like, I think the Pistons were probably set to match an offer sheet up to the full 177. But they played it patient. They played it calm and cool, collected. And now it looks like they can sign Duren for less, which in the long run helps the Pistons.
1: Thank you. And correct me if I'm wrong, but the minute that restricted free agency was opening up for Jalen Duren, have we not talked about this exact scenario playing out? Now, the sign and trade stuff, I didn't know that his agent was going to come out and say, like, oh my God, we're underwhelmed by this offer. We're going to go look for a sign and trade. Did that catch me off guard? Sure. Do I think that's necessary to say out loud? No, I don't. Because I think that paints the player in a bad light. That's what I think that does. I don't think you need to say that out loud. I think that Jalen Duren and Trajan Langdon can have a very good dialogue between the two of them. And Trajan has said the entire time, he's maintained this the entire time, JD and AT, because we go initials for everybody, Jalen Duren and Ausar Thompson are the next two core pieces of this franchise moving forward. They want their center, who's athletic as hell and is very, very young. They want their perimeter wing defender, who is otherworldly when it comes to that, and they're going to sprinkle in some offense there, and he's going to be just fine. This has played out legitimately outside of this going to the national news and for everybody to start talking about. It's played out perfectly. If I'm the rest of the team, I'm not looking at him sideways at all. The same way that I'm not looking at Tobias Harris goofy for taking the deal in San Antonio. We weren't going to offer him $30 million for 2 years. Right? Financially, this didn't make sense. It doesn't mean that we don't love Tobias Harris. It just means we can't do that. And that's okay. There's not a single soul, if you are a true Pistons fan, that isn't happy for Tobias Harris. That man is... And I saw a post recently, it was on Instagram. They were talking about career earnings for Tobias Harris and what has he done. Tobias Harris is the consummate professional. Tobias Harris is the one individual that's playing professional sports that you could look to and be like, that's the gold standard of what I expect out of my professional athletes, is Tobias Harris. Like, he is who I want my professional athlete to be. Google the reason he wears number 12. Google his commitment to youth education. $300 million in the amount of philanthropic work that he does. Like, that is what you want a pro athlete to be. No charges, no cases. Right? I'm sure he goes out and has a great time. There's no Ja Morant, strip club, handguns, videos, dollars on the floor, strippers. There's none of that. There's none of that. No court cases, orange jumpsuit, none of that. He's a good human being. If anybody deserved to make $300 million, it's Tobias Harris. Complain about everybody else with a laundry list of criminal history. Complain about those guys making the money. Don't complain about Tobias Harris. Leave that man alone. Tobias Harris is the kind of guy that you're like, hey, my sister's dating Tobias Harris. And you're like, oh, thank God. Thank God. Toby, do you have a pontoon boat? Do you have a lake house? Can we hang out? Like, that's the kind of guy you want to date your sister. It ain't Ja Morant, I can tell you that much. So we're going to, you know, we're happy for Tobias Harris. Collectively. It's not even a question. I'm telling you, we're all happy for him, and you're just going to nod your head and smile and agree. Okay? Good. We're on that page. For Jalen Duren, this contract, as Ryan just laid out to you, we are happy about the current circumstance. It's like when the Walker Kessler deal went through with the Lakers, I literally had put on Twitter that Lakers are off the board. They went 4 for $130. That set the market for what they were looking for. That's it right there. That's the maximum that they were willing to spend right there, was $130 million over 4 years. That's less than $33 million a year. It's 32 and a half. Perfect. Great. Wonderful deal. We love that. I love that. The minute I saw that, all I could think about was like that. There is a market setter right there for Jalen Duren. Lakers get their guy. Nobody else. I mean, Mitchell Robinson, 3 years, $47 million. You know what I mean? Like, the numbers that were super overinflated, everything came down. It came back to reality, which is where we sit now, which is totally fine because the organization made their stance clear. We want you on our team. That doesn't mean you're not free, according to the collectively bargained agreement, to go take a gander. And if a team wants to give you 4 years and whatever, we are more than likely going to match that. But you almost kind of, by releasing this stuff out in the public, negotiated against yourself, which is unnecessary. Really, it is. You know, it's, I don't need you to ask for an outrageously ridiculous salary here. I don't need you to ask for Jokic money. Third team All-NBA is not first team All-NBA. You know what I mean? I'm not giving you the orange jacket, even though everybody gets in. I'm not giving you that just yet, partner. We got a long way to go. And the other thing about this, like, oh, this is so tough for Jalen Duren. It's not. This is not a tough spot for him, in my opinion, at all. He's 22 years old right now when he signs this contract. It's going to be 5 years, more than likely. That takes him to 27. And then guess what he's going to do? He's going to sign another five-year contract. That's probably going to take him to 32 years of age. So not one, but two contracts left. 2 5-year deals left. And odds are, based on the cap and everything else, both of those deals are going to be more than $150 million. So if I'm sitting down with Jalen Duren, this is a forest from the trees type of deal. Let's take a look at our team. Right? This might be, or the next one might be even larger. We might take a little bit less today to see a little bit more tomorrow. But it's going to be based on performance, obviously. And we're banking on the fact that, yeah, this playoff series is not going to happen again. That's, you know, all Pistons fans are holding out the belief, if you are in the same camp that I am. I know that some people aren't a fan of him, right? Because he doesn't have a three. I don't want my big men to have a three. Especially with how Trajan Langdon has addressed the rest of the roster. Like, it's all coming together now. You can see it.
3: It is, but it isn't. I think I said earlier, like last week, to me it just seems like they're just steadying the ship. They haven't gotten better. Immensely better. They haven't gotten worse.
1: Well, as it stands today, because everything, you know, this could all change by
3: noon.
1: This
3: is with the assumption that Duren is back.
1: Yeah, the assumption that Duren is back, and as it stands today with the roster, the way that is set, we are better at point guard than we were last year. We are better at shooting guard than we were last year.
3: Yeah, but so are other teams in the East.
1: Small forward and power forward. Yeah, I think we're in a really good shape. And at the center position, you do lose Beef Stew to Memphis. But you, once again, you look at the playoff production there, and you're going to hold it against Jalen Duren. I got to hold it against Isaiah Stewart, too. And I think that something happened there in that series, you know, down in Orlando. He blocks that shot, and he comes down, he tweaks that knee, and he didn't play well the rest of the time. You look at the series against the Knicks in last year's playoff run in 2025, right? Down again due to injury. B-ball Paul outplays both of them. You needed shooting, you got shooting, and what that is going to do with Duncan, with John Collins, and with Isaiah Joe out there, plus re-signing Kevin Huerter. Huerter with more minutes at the end of the season was better than Huerter at the deadline, just getting acclimated. And had he been available in the playoffs, I don't know. I'm going to tell you this right now. Abuka Okori is going to be better than what Marcus Sasser had been for this team. And he's going to be better than what Danis Jenkins was. Danis is a great story. It's nothing personal against Danis Jenkins, but he's a good third option at point guard when you need some depth there. Abuka Okori is going to be awesome. And if you can add one more, or if it stays the way it is, I feel pretty confident, because I'm going to also base off the assumption, which I know is dangerous, Ausar Thompson is going to improve his shooting. And if Ron Holland is still on this team, his offensive game is going to improve. As a fifth overall selection, his shot will improve. And I, for one, personally, I am more comfortable with this roster the way that it is right now than I was last year at this time. I know that sounds crazy, but I am. I realize that Kawhi is in Toronto. I realize that the Sixers are better now. They are. Dean Wade, Jaylen Brown, the Tyrese Maxey and Vijay Ejikomer, the most dynamic backcourt in the conference, maybe in the league. But Joel Embiid is always a question mark because you don't know if he's ever going to be healthy. Miami, I don't think they have the depth.
3: No, but the one thing you do have to watch out for is, where's LeBron James going to end up?
1: There it is.
3: So he ends up in Cleveland.
1: That's a problem.
3: You swap out James Harden for LeBron James?
1: Every day of the week. I don't care how many whiteboards he wants to put up there and what an attention pleasure seeker he is.
3: Ignore all the
1: other
3: the fun talking points of it all. And you still have the Knicks there. World champions.
1: And I know this sounds crazy. I'm not sold on them.
3: Cool. You don't have to be. They have the title. They have the trophy.
1: They do. They do. They do bring in Andre Drummond on a one-year deal. And they'll have Brunson, Hart, Bridges, OG, Karl Anthony Towns. They keep a majority of their core. You know, their most important five is intact. You still have Landry Shamet, who at times shot the cover off the ball. You had Andre Drummond for some depth there. Easy for me to say. Deuce McBride, yeah, whatever. Not too worried about that. I mean, he comes in one day, he makes six shots, and the next day he'll go 2 for 11. I just, there's something about that series where Jalen Brunson's the real deal. Like, I'm happy for him. I'm glad it worked out. I do think that this past season was a missed opportunity. And curveball here, can't forget about Indiana. Can't forget about Indiana.
3: True, with Halliburton being back.
1: Nesmith, Siakam, Ivica Zubac, they have Nembhard, they have Kelly Oubre Jr. they brought over, Obi Toppin, and then TJ McConnell coming off the bench, and Tyrese Halliburton coming off of injury. Like, that's a team right there that could be a little dangerous as well. But all in all, back to the main point here, is that despite every single report, everything for the Detroit Pistons has kind of really gone according to plan here with Jalen Duren, and it's worked out well. We'll step aside. We'll see you tomorrow. Same time, same place for Spin on Sports.
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0: it is hosting with the United States last night in a very ugly, embarrassing way, getting booted from the World Cup by Belgium, joining their neighbors Canada and Mexico on the sidelines as we move closer and closer towards the quarterfinal round of the World Cup. We will break it all down. A very special all U.S. men's soccer edition of the High Five on the way. John Morosi is going to join us here in the first hour before 10 Eastern, 7 Pacific, to talk not just MLB All-Star snubs, but also what he saw in covering last night's game for Sirius XM FC. Martino Puccio, contributor for The Athletic, host of That Milan Pod, will talk to us about whether there's hope to come out of this for the U.S. men's national team, or if it's just another reset button. We'll also ask, did a key decision create complacency for this team? A lot of questions to dive into. And on top of it, the NBA offseason continues. Did anybody watch Brad Stevens try to explain himself yesterday in Boston? Whoa. I'll let you hear what he had to say at 10:20 Eastern, 7:20 Pacific. We will play a very special game today. It's not really a game. We're calling it the LeBronchiller, which sounds more like a sea animal that climbs up from the deep and pulls you back down into the water when you're not expecting it. But it's just a play on The Bachelor, the LeBronchiller. Get it? We will go coast to coast, all over the place, from Cleveland to Miami, Philly to San Francisco, and we will talk to folks in each city today about their chances of landing LeBron James. A very special segment at 11 Eastern, 8 Pacific for our friend Bill in Toronto, who can never get enough LeBron. And our daily power rankings of different groups for NFL teams with training camps now just a few weeks away will continue 1 hour from now, 10 Eastern, 7 Pacific, when we will power rank the best coaching staffs in the NFL. But I knew there would be at some point a perfect allegory, a perfect analogy for what we got from the U.S. men's national team last night. And there are a couple out there that we'll sprinkle in throughout the show. But I'm here to tell you the perfect spot-on analogy for what happened last night. Happened right outside my home this morning. I got up, came down, turned on the coffee maker, stepped outside for a second to catch some fresh air, and there was my neighbor's dog just taking a giant dump right on my front lawn. And I said, you know what? That is the perfect analogy for how things ended with the U.S. men's national team. Credit to my neighbor. He ran over and he cleaned up after his dog. But still, just the perfect analogy. You wake up this morning, you step outside, and there's your neighbor's dog, just a huge smash right in the middle of the front yard. I'm going to be like a dog someday. Not that I want to go to the bathroom outside, but that I just want to have zero cares and just run around doing whatever. U.S. men's national team didn't even run around doing whatever last night. They just kind of stood there and did whatever. So let's get into it. The five biggest takeaways, I guess we could say, from last night's U.S. men's national team elimination at the hands of Belgium in the World Cup. Let's get into the high five.
1: Five.
2: They played a better team, and they are better than U.S. when you look at the paper also. And the game, I think this was the worst game that the U.S. did, but they faced also a proper opponent.
0: Zlatan Ibrahimovic on the Fox post game last night, talking about the U.S. playing their worst game and playing it at the worst possible time. The style that had taken them to this point, which was breakneck offense and hoping that your defense just holds together long enough, it didn't work. The dam burst like the great Johnstown flood on the defensive end. Until Gio Reyna was inserted into the lineup in the second half, and Sebastian Berhalter as well, there really was no urgency to control the game and attack the way they had. against lesser opponents, which is another good point that Zlatan made there, against lesser opponents earlier in the World Cup, they would have been able to get away with this. I don't think it's an indictment of the style necessarily, but offense does win games and defense does win championships. And this is a team that at the worst possible time collapsed mightily on defense and showed very little interest until their backs were fully against the wall for being the aggressive attackers with the ball that they had been for this entire tournament. That one of the reasons they fell and fell so mightily last night. Next.
1: Four.
4: And to concede a goal, which we did when Matt Freese made that mistake. I mean, it was too much of a mountain to climb. And then to add insult to injury, another mistake from Chris Richards at the end. Lukaku gets the goal.
0: Clint Dempsey on the Fox post game last night. I understand that the Belgium starting lineup probably averaged a younger age than the U.S. starting lineup. But this was a meltdown that only comes with inexperience at the highest level. And that still has to be looked at. The American squad still has inexperience in the biggest moments at the highest levels as compared to their powerhouse European counterparts. It's not littered with guys who are club stars in Europe. Yeah, there's a few in there, but not like these European teams. Guys who have played, like Romelu Lukaku, has played something like close to 100 international matches for his squad. The U.S. men's national team melted down in a way. Even the older guys, maybe especially the older guys. Looking at you, Tim Ream. Melted down in a way that indicated a lack of experience at the highest levels last night. That's the only way you fall to pieces the way they did last night. Next.
1: Three.
5: From the beginning, we didn't connect with the game. We never were on the game. Even when we scored and we scored the goal, 1-1, we conceded the next action.
0: U.S. men's national team coach Mauricio Pochettino with Jenny Taft on the field on Fox post-game. Didn't connect to the game. How do you not connect to the game in what is the biggest game of your life and the biggest game for this country in 24 years? Is it on Pochettino? I don't know. I'm going to make an argument in his favor in about 12 minutes. Because I don't know if it necessarily was on him. I'll also make an argument that there may have been one big decision that created a bunch of complacency in this team a little later in the show. I'm not always very big on put it on the coaches for not having them ready unless you see strategic faults. I'm usually more on the side of how is a player not ready for the biggest moment of their life? Their professional and maybe personal life. This was their opportunity. And how many of them did we see just standing around after consistently, like I said off the top, getting after it, game after game, match after match, possession after possession through their first four matchups? They looked like they were... They just parachuted in and expected things to work out for them. Like the vibes from the crowd were going to do it for them. I don't know if I can put that on Pochettino. And I will make an argument in his favor coming up, like I said, in about 10 minutes. But next.
1: Two.
6: You wanted some of those big-time players to step up in big moments. And I got to be honest, you know, I was a bit disappointed with Christian Pulisic. I think whether he wants to be the star of this team or not, we didn't see enough from him in this particular game and really the whole World Cup.
0: Mincing no words, Carly Lloyd on the Fox post-game panel. And I think it's fair to say that Pulisic ain't the guy. And look, Christian Pulisic can be very good. I mentioned it multiple times over the last few days. When the ball is on his foot, it's usually like it's tethered to his toe, and he can make incredible things happen. None of that happened last night. He turned the ball over more than anybody else on the field, both teams combined, and then left early with an injury. I don't like faulting guys for leaving due to injury either. I don't. But it's the biggest game of your life. 8 years ago, you laid on the field, tears in your eyes, after losing to Trinidad and not even getting to the 2018 World Cup. Everything since then, if you were Christian Pulisic, led up to last night. And fine, if you got hurt, I don't know the severity of Pulisic's injury. Maybe we'll find that out in the coming days. But to not show up before the injury, the way he didn't show up before the injury, is wildly disappointing. Maybe it's Flo Balogun. Maybe it's Malik Tillman. But the U.S. men's national team needs to figure out who that guy is. Because I think we can safely say now that if there's a superstar who's going to carry this team over the hump of the round of 16, which they haven't been able to get past in 24 years, it's not Pulisic. A really strong number two to a number one.
1: One.
0: But the question, not that guy. Go ahead. Sorry, Laura.
1: One.
7: The question is always, well, was this a success? Yeah. Look, I think that this team did win hearts and minds. I think that this team did bring people into the tent, and they should be incredibly proud for that. But also, there's a part of me that says the time for moral victories is over, and so we've left something on the table here, and that to me is disappointing.
0: Alexi Lalas on the Fox postgame panel as well. That's the thing. The time for moral victories, as Lalas put it there, has come and gone. I mean, we're talking about 3 decades now where the U.S. men's national team has one ride where they've gotten to the quarterfinals. They've also got one where they didn't even make it into the World Cup. And then it's just repetitious year after year, not year after year, time after time after time, round of 16 and out. And sure, you can chalk up a knockout round win because the tournament was expanded this time around in the round of 32. And that's all well and good. But once again, it wasn't against one of the big boys. And this team still has not gotten to the point where they can hang with the big boys. And until that happens, you're going to have what's going to happen here in the United States over the next few days and the last couple weeks of this tournament. And I hate to do this because I'm not telling you to react this way. I can just see it coming. I can see it happening because I see it happening in my own mind. What we're going to see is a disengagement from the rest of the World Cup. Soccer fans, I'm not saying you're going to disengage. You're soccer fans. And sure, some of us will still pay attention when we get France-Spain in the next round, in the quarterfinals, or in the semifinals. We've got the possibility of England and Argentina as well. I mean, there are great teams out there that I'm sure will play entertaining matches against each other. But with the U.S. out, the average U.S. sports fan is now going to go back to their regularly scheduled programming. They're going to go back to reading their college football preview magazines. They're going to go back to preparing for their fantasy drafts. They're going to go back to trying to figure out where LeBron is going to be. They're going to go back to wondering if their team can stay in the wild card race. They're going to go back to all of these things. The home run derby next week. The All-Star game. Back to your regularly scheduled programming. And that's the biggest problem with this. If the U.S. men's national team had won just one more match, just one more, it would have captured this country's attention for just another 5 days, maybe, but it would have kept the average American sports fan from going, oh, yeah, World Cup. Sorry, I'm done. And that's the biggest problem, is that with this loss, soccer, the biggest problem for soccer fans is that once again, soccer will fall way off to the side of the radar screen, if not completely off. Coming up at the top of the hour, we will power rank the best coaching staffs in the NFL. And this is wild. Speaking of those coaching staffs, we'll relate a story that Adam Schefter has tweeted out this morning about coaching staffs, and maybe one of those staffs that would that will be in our top five when we power rank them at the top of the hour. As for the NBA offseason, the news keeps coming, and in particular, it relates to the Cleveland Cavaliers. Breaking news from Cleveland. Does it involve LeBron? I'll tell you next here on Westwood One Sports.
8: The U.S. men's national team has been eliminated from the World Cup with a loss to Belgium, but not before advancing further than the majority of U.S. teams before them. It was a fun run on home soil. See you in 4 years. Say it with us one more time. USA! Westwood One Sports.
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0: Neto's cross. 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Felix played it in and flipped towards goal by Cristiano Ronaldo, but grabbed by Unai Simon, who remains.
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4: A change from the norm. We're so used to playing evening contests to kick off a brand new series, but today we get a chance to have a little fun in the sun. It is game one of a brand new six-game series. The Whitecaps and their 12-game homestand rolls on from LMCU Ballpark. It's the West Michigan Whitecaps taking on the Fort Wayne Tin Caps on the ticket, West Michigan, and on MILB TV. And with that, we say good afternoon. Dan Hasty, Nate Wangler, we're inside the Gordon Food Service broadcast booth. This is the Pella Windows pregame show. Now, Nate, the Whitecaps, they've lost their last three games, had a chance to guarantee a series split against Lake County, just couldn't find the victory that they needed.
5: And we talk about critical junctures of the season. When we look back, when everything's wrapped up, what part of the year did we either step forward in and really gain a lot of progress, or did we step back in? This realistically could be that swinging point against a team like Fort Wayne. If you do well in this series, that puts you in a really good spot going into a three-game series against Great Lakes, who right now is the top team in the East. So a very important six-game stretch here coming up for the Caps.
4: Whitecaps lost the series finale. We've got highlights of the Whitecaps, who took on the Lake County Captains on Sunday. West Michigan just didn't seem to have what they needed to get by that very difficult Lake County squad. They ended up having some close calls in that contest. 6-4 was the final, but some big swings. Nolan Schubart, a three-run double. I think just the fact that we're not going to see Nolan Schubart anymore. We do like him. He's a native of Michigan. He's living in Durand during the offseason, but he has been torturing the Whitecaps this year.
5: It really was the middle of that lineup too, and the hardest thing was going through that lineup time and time again. You could keep them down for a little bit, but Lake County just showed the ability to rally with both drawing walks as well as the plus power too, and that was certainly the case on Sunday.
4: Caps did have some success against an otherwise very difficult reliever, Cam Schulke, also another Michigan native from right here in Grand Rapids, played his high school ball at Byron Center. The Whitecaps got him for a couple of runs, but unfortunately they would not come any closer after a Jackson Strong sacrifice fly in the ninth inning. 6-4 was the final as the Whitecaps lose for the third straight contest. Lake County rallies to win that series, and now the Whitecaps sit with an 8-7 record in the second half. So they're going to try to get things straightened out against this Fort Wayne Tin Caps team, a team that sits with an overall record on the season of 45-33. Let's go ahead and take a look, or check that, 34-47. Now let's take a look at the lineups for West Michigan. Woody Hayden leads things off. He's at second base with Bryce Rayner at short. Ricardo Hurtado is the catcher. The middle three has Jackson Strong in center field, Clayton Campbell at first, and Andrew Soika out in left. And the bottom three has Samuel Heal at third base. Luke Schliger is the DH, and Steven Hrustich, the former Michigan Wolverine, is in right this afternoon. And on the mound is the right-hander Preston Howie, who gets the call as the starter for the Whitecaps here on Super Splash Day.
5: His first appearance as a starter this season, after six appearances out of the bullpen for Howie, 11 runs through 15 and a third. But truth is, when you look back at what last year was for Preston Howie, he was one of the more productive relievers out of this pen for West Michigan. 3.19 was where the ERA was, so it was really good at keeping hitters in check a season ago. This year, just a few more in terms of the contact numbers against him, trying to get that down here today.
4: So Preston Howie, get a chance to get a look at him here on this Tuesday afternoon. He gets the call for the Whitecaps. On the other side, here's how it stacks up for the Fort Wayne Tin Caps, and they're starting nine. Ryan Wideman is the center fielder. He goes first. Justin DeCrisio's the shortstop with Alex McCoy in left. Kavaris Tears is in right field batting fourth with Rosman Verdugo at second. Lamar King Jr. is the DH in the bottom three, as Carlos Rodriguez the catcher, Jack Costello at first, and Zach Evans on the other corner over at third. On the wild mound for Fort Wayne, Cannon Kemp is somebody that we had not seen yet this year. He's making his Midwest League debut, coming off of a good rehab assignment down in the Arizona Complex League. But Cannon Kemp gets the call for his Midwest League debut right here at LMCU Ballpark.
5: And the truth is, his development has been a bit stop and start due to the injury bug. Missed what should have been his first pro season, as you talked about, with the surgery from the torn labrum. Also started this year on the 60-day IL. So we haven't seen everything that we want to see yet from this starter. But the truth is that, you know, the Padres really like what they have from him. You look at some of his college numbers, 3+ pitches and a fastball, a slider, and a changeup that he can go to. So really trying to capitalize on what he does have here today against West Michigan.
4: Cannon Kemp, an 8th-round pick out of high school in 2023, gets the call today here in West Michigan. So there's a look at the starting lineups. Now you know the Whitecaps and the Tin Caps and how they stack up for this Super Splash Day here on Tuesday. Now, as for tomorrow, what's happening here in West Michigan? Got a special night planned. 30 years it's now been where the West Michigan Whitecaps have been affiliated with the Detroit Tigers. A couple of years to begin this franchise's run with the Oakland Athletics once upon a time, and then it quickly switched over to the Tigers. It's been that way ever since. We'll celebrate that with our friends at the Kent County Health Department, as well as a pair of former Whitecaps turned Tigers. Props to whoever found the Fernando Rodney picture. It has been a while since Rodney was here in West Michigan, but that's Fernando Rodney. He'll be here, the longtime Tigers reliever who did a great job in a long and successful major league career. Alex Avila, the catcher, will also be here as well. Looking forward to seeing those two, who had such a big impact on some of those really good Tigers teams.
5: It's one thing to watch them growing up and, again, do the thing where you turn your hat to the side, much like Fernando Rodney used to. It's another thing to get to meet them in person, actually get to pick their brain a little bit. So that'll be really fun.
4: See his hat? Fernando's in that picture. It's not quite the hat that we got used to seeing throughout the course of his major league career. It was kind of tilted up and to the side once he was a major leaguer, but he was more of a clean-cut Fernando Rodney during his days in the early days in West Michigan. But Fernando will be here. Alex will be here. Looking forward to seeing a couple of great Tigers and great Whitecaps tomorrow night here in West Michigan. Now, what else is happening? On Friday, Peppa Pig will be here, 6:35 p.m. Look, I know there are going to be some people that are very excited about Fernando Rodney and Alex Avila. There's going to be just as many people excited about Peppa Pig coming up on Friday. So that'll be a chance to do a meet and greet on Friday. If you've got little ones, make sure you get here early. Make sure you get your spot in line. Last but not least, over the weekend, Tyler's amazing balancing act. Something for everybody. July 12th, 2 p.m., series finale with the Whitecaps and the Tin Caps. Do you have a favorite item that Tyler balances on his person among all the other things? Of course, we see the ladder there. Is there anything else that comes to mind?
5: There was a wheelbarrow, and I think it was a full-size, like, actual wheelbarrow, too, like we talked about. Like, these are not props, so I've seen him do that and other assorted items throughout the crowd, so that's what makes it so amazing at the end of the day.
4: Yes, don't try that at home. All right, so Tyler's amazing balancing act again Sunday at 2 p.m. You can get tickets for any of those games online at whitecapsbaseball.com. BetMGM.com. Stick around if you're listening on the radio side. We'll hear from Ben Jacobs, who will be starting tomorrow night's ball game in anticipation of that 30-year affiliation with the Whitecaps and the Tigers. We'll hear from him on the other side of this timeout. In the meantime, Bob Wells is here. We'll go down to him in just a couple of minutes. We hope you enjoy, and we hope you brought your sunscreen. Super Splash Day, game 1 of 6 with the Whitecaps and the Tin Caps. Enjoy Super Splash Day, everybody.
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0: Welcome back. It is Whitecaps pregame. We are hopefully getting ready for Whitecaps baseball. Ben Jacobs has been in West Michigan for about 6 weeks now, and he has left an impression not only on the Whitecaps, but also on the Detroit Tigers, and also all around Major League Baseball. He has vaulted up to as high as a top 100 prospect by some of the rankings you look around and see in the industry. And he's done it in virtually no time flat. He joins us here on the pregame show. It's Ben Jacobs. Ben, first of all, welcome to the show.
1: Thank you for having me. I really appreciate it.
0: So, this is kind of crazy, right? I mean, you're at Arizona State a year ago at this time, and now, all of a sudden, we were talking about it before we went live here, number 73 on the top 100 list of prospects around baseball. How wild is it to see your name with some of these other guys that I'm sure you either threw against in college or got to know along the way?
1: Yeah, I mean, it's a surreal feeling. You know, I tried not to look too much into that and take that into heart too much because, you know, we just got to be present and know where I'm at right now. And this is my first year and I'm still got a lot of things to work on. But it feels good, you know, hearing that and seeing that. But there's always room for improvement and there's always time for growth.
0: And you've already found so much growth in such a short amount of time. I am curious, when anybody has the kind of success or the kind of start that you've had, when it kind of came clear to you that you're going to be able to hang at the professional level? Was it in Lakeland? Was it here? Was it both? Like, where was the moment for you where you said, okay, I think I'm going to be all right?
1: I think it was definitely here. There's definitely some good teams in this division, and we play against some really good lineups. So, the jump from Lakeland to here was very visible. And when you talk about the hitters 1 through 9 and the pitchers on the mound for the other team. But to answer your question, it was definitely coming up here and seeing the more advanced approaches in the box and more advanced pitching strategies from the other side. And I think it's just super fun to take in and see all these new places that we get to travel to and just enjoy the ride and just try and be where my feet are.
0: You are the first member of the 2025 draft class for the Tigers to be all the way up to West Michigan. I'm curious about draft day for you. Third round pick out of Arizona State, which, by the way, I feel like the Tigers have a nice little pipeline going with Arizona State and the Sun Devils. So did you think it was going to be the Tigers? Did you have an inkling? How did that all go down?
1: I had no clue it was going to be. I mean, there was some talk for some teams coming in like the week of, but I went to a pre-draft camp with the Tigers at some high school in Arizona. It wasn't anything big. I didn't talk to them at the combine. Really didn't talk to them that much. So it did catch me off guard at first, but it ended up being the biggest blessing and right where I belong.
0: And now you find yourself in this organization that we were just talking about a minute ago, has gotten so much farther along in terms of development, but I think specifically in terms of their pitching development. It seems like that's something that they take a lot of pride in. What is the effect that it's had on you so far in such a short amount of time?
1: Yeah, for sure, just kind of understanding who you are as a pitcher and knowing your identity. For example, I know what pitches are good for me and what work for me. I know what my strengths are, and identifying those and refining those really has helped me with my development.
0: So is it more about that, or is it about adding more to your repertoire? I'm sure there's a balance between the two things, but what is it more about based on what you've observed?
1: From what I've observed, there's definitely a balance. You know, you want to add things in that you think you can, but at the end of the day, they really focus on just like honing in on our strengths, and we're here for a reason, obviously. So using those reasons to develop and keep climbing.
0: So as we stand here and get ready, hopefully, for a Whitecaps game, I'm noticing your hat all of a sudden, and I'm seeing an upside-down Amon-Ra St. Brown. Are you a Lions fan, or is this an Amon-Ra St. Brown fan?
1: A little bit of both. I haven't always watched NFL like my whole life. I was always watching MLB, but the past couple years getting into college, I got really into football, and I had to choose a team, so I ended up choosing the Detroit Lions right before I got drafted, actually.
0: No.
1: So, because one of my good friends from college is a diehard Lions fan, he's from Michigan, so he'd always throw the game on, and I'd be super interested, and Amon-Ra, I mean, that's my favorite player.
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0: First game of six, Whitecaps and the Fort Wayne Tin Caps. Preston Howie is ready for baseball. We hope you are. Ground ball to short off the bat of Ryan Weidman. Over to first in time. One pitch and one away for Preston Howie and the Whitecaps. Not a cloud in most of the sky here as we get things started a little earlier than usual. Tuesday afternoon baseball at LMCU Ballpark. Nate will have a look at the rest of the Tin Cap starting lineups as Justin DiCricio steps in to take on Preston Howie, who gets a spot start, his first start of the year as a Whitecap.
6: Ryan Weidman, by the way, in center field. Justin DiCricio is at shortstop. Alex McCoy is in left. Kavaris Tears is in right. He bats fourth for the Tin Caps. Rosman Verdugo is at second base. Lamar King Jr. is the DH. Bottom three, Carlos Rodriguez is catcher. Jack Costello is at first. And Zach Evans manning third base again against Preston Howie, making his first spot start of the season here for West Michigan.
0: It is 1-1. DiCricio takes all the way to the backstop outside. Two balls and one strike. Preston Howie was a central figure to the Whitecaps pitching staff last year, primarily a reliever for most of the early part of the season. And then as the season progressed, he ended up in the rotation. Actually started a postseason game. 2-1. Wouldn't chase the off-speed. Three balls and a strike to count.
6: And the big focus for Preston Howie is continuing to develop his arsenal, too, because he really has two-plus offerings, which you can get away with, but maybe introducing a third pitch as he continues to go.
0: 3-1. Smacks it in the center. Here comes Jackson Strong. On the dive. He's got it. A brilliant play by Jackson in center field. Picked that one off the turf. Two away in the first. Jackson Strong is a human highlight reel.
6: And the hardest thing about this is deciding whether or not you have enough room to be able to dive and make that play. And at the very end, you see the glove out like he's about to field a ground ball, but lays out, picks it off the grass. You know, we've seen that so much from him in center field this year.
0: Alex McCoy takes outside.
6: And it's no wonder why broadcasters and people from other teams are noticing just how impactful he is in that spot. He can really command a good center field. That was a great play.
0: One-0 pitch, Alex McCoy takes inside. Our home plate umpire for this game is Brady Parrish. Patrick McMorris is on the bases. I almost said Patrick Mahomes. Then again, we did have David Ortiz as part of the umpiring crew last week. 2-0, McCoy. Whacks it on the ground is short. Bryce Rayner is there, and that's a 1-2-3 start for the Caps. to the bottom of the first. Fort Wayne nothing and the Whitecaps coming up on Whitecaps Radio and TV.
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0: Recaps coming to bat. All half of the frame and a look at the lineups with Nate. It's courtesy of Roost Chris Steakhouse.
1: Thanks, Dan. Woody Hayden leads it off at second. Bryce Rander is second at short. Ricardo Hurtado is third at catcher. Jackson Strong bats cleanup. He's in center field today.
0: 1-0 is up high. 2-0.
1: Clayton Campbell fifth at first. Andrew Soika sixth in left field. Bottom three for the Caps. Sammy Heal is at third. Luke Schlieger is the DH. Then Steven Hrustich is in right field against Cannon Kemp, making his debut today.
0: Misses again. Three balls, no strikes. Cannon Kemp, eighth round pick back in 2023, has had to deal with a fair share of injury setbacks. 3-0. Missed again. He almost missed in the exact same spot four straight times. There's a leadoff walk to Hayden, and the Caps get the game's first base runner. Let's take a look at that gray and red clad Fort Wayne defense here on this Tuesday afternoon.
1: Back behind him in the outfield, McCoy in left, Wideman in center, Tears is in right. On the infield, Evans Manning third, DeCricio at short, Verdugo at second, Costello at first, Rodriguez back behind the plate, and Kemp on the mound, who you talked about, Dan, has dealt with some serious injury concerns since coming into pro ball.
0: There goes Hayden, pitches a strike, throw to second base, and they got him. A perfect strike from Carlos Rodriguez, and Hayden is cut down trying to steal. That's a bang-bang play right there, Nate.
1: Really was a perfect throw, though. You look, it carries him right into the tag, and it's close. I thought maybe he snuck his hand in underneath it, but perfect spot to put the throw.
0: Bryce Rainer, who smacks one to first, a high hop for Costello. Pitches it to the pitcher Kemp covering. There's out number two. Well, after walking the first batter on four pitches, you know, this is a big game for Cannon Kemp. He's got some nerves going in all likelihood, but going with that leadoff walk, you have a chance to apply some pressure, but then the Cavs run right out of it.
1: Well, and an aggressive promotion, too, for Cannon Kemp. You know, looking at how his season started in low A since coming back off of that injury, an ERA nearly at 10.
0: Ricardo Hurtado's first pitch popped up behind the plate. Should be room for Rodriguez, and he's got it. He picks it off the net for out number three. Dynamite catch for Carlos Rodriguez. Let's go to the second. No score. 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
0: 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Top two, no score. Fort Wayne and West Michigan. Dan and Nate with you inside the Gordon Food Service broadcast booth. Coming up top of the third inning, the CEO of Play at the Grand Rapids Children's Museum will be joining us, Maggie Lancaster. Talk to her coming up in inning number three. It's the first pitch to Kavaris Tears. In there for a called strike from Preston Howie. Both pitchers got a chance to get through the minimum in inning number one. Tears has been showing some good pop as of late. A couple of home runs during the series against Great Lakes last week. A series that included a 4th of July contest on Saturday night that lasted roughly 5 hours in duration. They went 14 innings in that game. Here's the 0-2. Down and away. 1-2.
1: And we had the same exact conversation in that booth with those guys and Jaden Taylor, who does a good job for the Tin Caps, you know, talking about history and just how long have these games been.
0: Tears shoots a high foul fly out of play down the left field line.
1: You know, comparatively to what it was before the pitch clock, but even after the pitch clock, I imagine that has to be fairly close to a record of some sort. And I'm talking across minor league baseball because we've seen some really long games this year.
0: 1-2 outside. And that's just in comparison to what's happened since the implementation of the pitch clock.
1: Yeah.
0: Before that, ironically, the two longest nine-inning games in Whitecaps history both came the year before the pitch clock came along. Here's the next offering. Cut and a miss. On the 2-2, down goes Kavaris Tears. One away, four in a row for Preston Howie here on Tuesday.
1: And if your usage on that fastball is really high, which he does, he leans on it, you got to put it in good spots just like that one. That's great at the top of the zone. Good backspin on it, too, to get the swing and a miss for strike three there for Howie.
0: 94 on that fastball. He misses outside. It's about as high as we've seen Preston Howie so far today. As you get a look at Rosman Verdugo, a couple of seasons now with the Tin Caps. Getting a chance at second base today. As he works ahead, two balls and no strikes. So there were some roster moves for the West Michigan Whitecaps before the ball game today. Whitecaps ended up saying goodbye to a couple of players who had performed quite well for them. Look out, fastball is fouled back this way. That one almost got the production room closer to Pete Brown. I think that one may have shot directly over top of him. What, didn't want to make a play on that 100-plus mile-an-hour screamer?
1: Oh,
0: here's another chance. That one actually rolled right to him. There you go, Pete.
1: That one's all you. And we've learned our lessons when it comes to speaking it into existence. It will happen if you put it out there.
0: Pete is the most popular person inside LMCU ballpark right now. 2-2. Roasted foul, third base side. That position that Pete is in,

0: tough one not to get. 3-2 the count. K-Zone said it got in there. 3-2 on Verdugo. Let's see if he can bounce back and get one here. Up the middle to the left side of the bag. Haydeen falling to make the play. Woody Haydeen can do a little bit of everything. 2 away in the second.
1: He is major league caliber, I feel like, from a defensive perspective, because we see these plays every week. That's great range to get there. Even more impressive, falling back on his heels and still able to make an accurate throw. I mean, the body control that it takes to not only get to that baseball to make a strong throw, though, too, that's the Woody Haydeen special.
0: That was 95, by the way, from Howie. Next toss is flared high and foul down the right field line. So back to the roster moves. Jake Miller promoted to Erie. So congratulations to Jake Miller. Always going to be a matter of time. I don't think any of us were surprised to hear Jake Miller was on his way to Double-A. Put up some really nice numbers as part of a rehab assignment and then added later to the Caps active roster, the 0-1. Foul tip into the glove of Hurtado. Nothing in two. And then Patrick Lee. Somebody that we have gotten to know so well for parts of the last three seasons, promoted to Double-A Erie. The 0-2. Just missed again. 1-2, but again, with how well Patrick Lee had been hitting, we always said that was the one thing he needed to take strides in to make himself ready for that next level. And if he keeps hitting like that, he won't even be in Erie for very long. 1-2. Down and away. Evens the count.
1: And I think that grand slam that he had here before getting promoted was really kind of the cherry on top of what has been, despite being a short window here in West Michigan, his best yet since coming here to the Whitecaps. He's been absolutely brilliant from a consistency perspective. But, again, the continuation of all the other things we saw, the plus arm, the making diving plays, just an electric player all around.
0: 2-2 the count on Lamar King Jr., the kick and the pitch. Fouled away. Did you just notice before that 2-2 pitch, the home plate umpire, Brady Parrish, actually moved back Fort Wayne's on-deck batter, Carlos Rodriguez,
1: yeah,
0: who is nowhere near that circle, but then again, nobody ever is.
1: That's the Isaac Pacheco special where you're practically on top of home plate, although you're not even the one at bat.
0: 2-2. Almost hit him. Or did it? He's shaking his hands like he got hit. And now he's being told he wasn't. Lamar King was acting as if he was hit by the pitch. What do you think, Nate?
1: Well, it hit something.
0: It did hit something, didn't
1: but
0: it? It looked like it hit the bottom of the bat.
1: That's exactly it, which in that case, that would be strike three. The inning would be over. So maybe if we could see it's like a slowed down replay to see if that got the bat.
0: Oh, they're calling him over, and they're giving him first base.
1: Wow.
0: Can we watch that replay one more time? I think the ball at some point changes direction. Sure looks like it.
1: Yeah, I think it might have gotten the bat.
0: Rene Rivera having that conversation with Brady Parrish. I don't think anything's going to come of it. But to your point, if that hits the bottom handle of the bat and is secured by the catcher Hurtado, that would have been strike three. Now it's Carlos Rodriguez's turn. And now look at the on-deck hitter. Look where Costello is. He's basically in his dugout compared to where Rodriguez was.
1: Some players, I don't know if they feel like they get some sort of advantage being as close as they are, but it's we've seen some that certainly get really close.
0: One oh, there he goes. Outside, can Hurtado get some revenge? On target, yes he can. Howie gets through a scoreless second. Funny how the game tends to naturally work itself out. Let's go to the bottom of the second. No score. West Michigan and Fort Wayne on Whitecaps Radio and TV.
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0: West Michigan Whitecaps baseball is brought to you by Meijer. For every double play the Whitecaps turn this season, $50 is donated to the Meijer Simply Give program to local food banks, courtesy of Meijer. First pitch was down and in to Jackson Strong. One ball and no strikes. His next one paints the outside corner. I didn't take Jackson Strong for being much of a fisherman, but the video board is telling us otherwise. One ball, one strike, the pitch. Fouls it away. All the Whitecaps headshots on the video board have been switched up to reflect Super Splash Day. Sometimes it looks very, very natural. And other times it's really funny. I'll let you decide which one this falls into.
1: Well, what I will say, it might be natural. I mean, he's from New York and a lot of lakes out there, so maybe he is a fisherman in one way. It's always interesting to see how these guys spend their off days.
0: Sure, but the hat, swing and a miss. Down goes Jackson Strong. That'll bring up Clayton Campbell.
1: Well, these guys always got the best gear, best cleats, best other apparel, so I imagine that their fishing fits are probably something similar. I would just be out there in gym shorts for the most part, but probably got some cool stuff.
0: Meanwhile, you got Clayton Campbell, who takes on the outside edge for a strike. His video board headshot actually looks like it's something that you could see Clayton Campbell pulling off. A one outside. Those aren't the aviator shades, but what? Oh, is there a special name for those? The Max Clarks?
1: Yeah, I'll go with that. I thought they were aviators. Maybe I'm wrong.
0: Campbell shoots a high foul fly right side. Tears is going to watch this one get into the picnic area. 1-2 the count on Clayton Campbell. So we're talking about roster moves. So Jake Miller and Patrick Lee go to Double-A. And for those of you wondering, well, is this maybe a temporary situation? Probably not. Probably more permanent, especially considering how well Patty Lee has played as a Whitecap this year. 1-2 is outside, evens it up, 2-2. No score, nobody on, one out. Bottom of the second inning here in West Michigan. But with how well he played, it was always seemingly a matter of time for Patrick Lee. 2-2. Another foul, keeps it two balls, two strikes. But the player that the Whitecaps get, they actually don't get any players for their active roster, so they're two under the limit at the moment. You can have 30. They've got 28 today. Inside, good at-bat here for Clayton Campbell. Or

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2: Baseline, it's a foul ball. Rene Rivera says, can I have that baseball? Nothing in one, the count. So, Patrick Lee, Jake Miller to Double A, and the player the Whitecaps get is an old friend, somebody who multiple seasons here in West Michigan, and the last time we saw him on the mound, I think we sort of knew that it was going to be the last time we saw him, at least as an active player on the roster. Oh, one pitch. Big cut and a miss. It's 0-2. Colin Fields has returned to West Michigan. The one with that extreme curveball is now back as a Whitecap as they check on Soika at first. Nothing doing. Who pitched in the championship clinching win in Cedar Rapids last year. 0-2 for Sammy. Got him swinging. No. Foul tipped it at the plate. Or did he? Yep, just a foul ball. No balls, two strikes again. But Colin Fields is back on a minor league rehab assignment. Never gets old having Colin around.
3: It'll be so much fun to watch him again. And you're right, after what he did last year, just a good chance to remind everyone what made him a special player. And I thought that was going to be our last time to see him. Now, obviously, as an official member of the roster, like you were talking about, back on a rehab here. But, yeah, one of the more crafty pitchers I've seen in my time here in West Michigan.
2: 1-2. Heel pounds one to center field. It's got a little carry. Weidman in the right center to make the grab. Two down. Back to first goes Andrew Soika, and that'll leave it up to Luke Schlager.
3: And I think in an era of baseball in which power and velo and all those other components are so important to a lot of these pitchers, to see someone like Colin Fields, it feels like a breath of fresh air because of his craftiness. Yes, number one, a breaking ball that barely touches 70 sometimes, but he hits his spots, and that's always what you're looking for.
2: Luke Schlager takes one that nips the outside black for strike one. You know, it's easy to lose the fact that on a team that was so utterly dominant, that Colin Fields pulled home one of the bigger postseason accolades for the West Michigan Whitecaps. Throw to first, Soika's back. Whether it was Johnny Peck or Isaac Pacheco or Tony Cappuccelli, all those guys winning awards. There's Colin. Nice job.
3: Good
2: by our
3: find.
2: Our production crew to spot Colin in the dugout. Waving a miss, nothing in two. Doesn't even have to be in the bullpen. Living the fancy life today. Uh-huh. But Colin Fields was named a postseason All-Star in the Midwest League for his work out of the Whitecaps bullpen. He was tremendous. Talk about a huge payoff for switching from starter to reliever for Colin Fields. Fouled away by Schlager, keeps it 0-2.
3: And when we talk about favorite individual moments from last year, I think one of the maybe the forgotten moments in everything was his inning-ending strikeout that he had against the Cedar Rapids Colonels in that championship game. They were threatening to score. Fields came on, slammed the door with a punch out, and that kind of helped launch the camps in the right direction. But everybody played their part in that title, and he certainly did too.
2: Another 0-2, Schlager. Laces one high and foul down the left field line. Young man thought about trying to make a play, then made a business decision. Nothing in two.
3: But the way that bullpen last year picked each other up and played off of one another was, it was...

0: special in so many ways.
1: Another 0-2. Drives this one to center field. Shading towards the left center field gap is Weidman. He's been busy. He's got the ball, and the inning is over. Let's go to the third. Caps strike first. It's 1-0 West Michigan on White Caps Radio and TV.
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0: Four Queens in Caps. Preston Howie back to work. His first pitch is outside to Carlos Rodriguez, who was at the plate when Lamar King Jr. was caught trying to steal. One ball and no strikes. It'll be the bottom three for the Tin Caps here in the third. Rodriguez, Costello, and Evans. This one is smashed up the middle into center field. A leadoff single for Carlos Rodriguez. First base hit for the Tin Caps so far. Well, you'd be hard-pressed to find a day that looks like this for a super splash day here in West Michigan. We are so lucky to be able to get a day like this on a day in which we celebrate trying to beat the heat. Kind of feels like we've been ramping up for that all week long. As Jack Costello steps in. First toss from Howie is a ground ball to short. Could be two. Rayner to Hayden. One on to first. That's a 6-4-3 double play. Maggie Lancaster, the CEO of Play at the Grand Rapids Children's Museum, joins us now. Hi, Maggie. Thanks for coming in.
1: Thank you so much for having me. What a day. You couldn't have said it better. And all of us get the opportunity to play at an event like this. Yeah. So thanks for having me.
0: No kidding. We're just so lucky. And I'll tell you what, I would campaign for 1205 games on Tuesday. I think there's a lot of people in this building that wouldn't mind that as well, especially if the weather is going to look like this.
1: Absolutely.
0: Zach Evans takes up high, one ball and no strikes. So tell us about Play at the Grand Rapids Children's Museum.
1: We are just so excited to be in an organization, with an organization, in a atmosphere. Oh, wow.
0: Grounder to first. Campbell's got it, and that's the top half of the third.
1: That is all about Play. And at the museum, while it's a little bit smaller than the diamond here, we provide all kinds of open-ended opportunities for kids to play. We're talking bubbles, we're talking programming, we're talking open-ended paint, we're talking about exhibits that they get to climb all over and play with.
0: And I know there are so many parents that are very grateful for the fact that you can keep their kids occupied. Some of us have already enlisted your help for such tasks along the way. What special exhibit do you guys have at the museum now?
1: Yeah, so we have the Tuskegee Airmen exhibit. It's called Aim High. So all of those littles who maybe want to get out there and learn a little bit about aviation, we have it. It's really, really a unique traveling exhibit that will be there all summer long. Leaves in September. I hope families can get out and see it. And I tell you what, aviation may not be their thing. We have a huge scale train table that kids can play in. I always bring up the bubbles because we have one of the only ADA accessible bubble machine. All the family can get in and put a bubble over them. Or maybe they just want to go through our Meijer exhibits. We love Meijer here. Mm-hmm. And you can check out and grocery shop and get all of those things done all in one space.
0: Well, to borrow a famous movie title from the 1980s, it doesn't seem like a bad idea if you're trying to find something that a kid will like between planes, trains, and automobiles. Now, tell me a little bit about the events you guys have coming up at the museum.
1: Yeah, we have our Day of Play. If you can believe this, about 15, 17 years ago, we used to have Day of Play right here, and everybody used to go out on that field and celebrate. And we ended up, for many different reasons, having to bring it out on our street. So we shut down Sheldon Avenue, and we just have a whole day of play. That's the 26th of this month.
0: Steven Hrustich pounds one high and foul down the right field line. It gets out of play off the net, and it's nothing in one. Now, how many years is this for you?
1: I was going to say, I think I kind of remember it, too. Are you guys 30? Are you 30?
0: We're a little more than 30 now. We celebrated our 30th a couple of years ago.
1: Okay.
0: So you guys are now at 30. This is your 30th?
1: This will be our 29th.
0: Okay.
1: Next year, we're gearing up right now for our 30th. And, very similar in age.
0: It's a fun anniversary to be able to celebrate. Do you guys have any ideas already kind of in the works for that?
1: We do. We are going to really have an incredible golf outing. We will have what we call our State of Play. Our State of Play is when go ahead. Sorry.
0: No, please. Steven Hrustich goes down on strikes, and that's out number three. One away. We're talking with Maggie Lancaster at the Grand Rapids Children's Museum. Please continue.
1: The mayor, Mayor Bliss, when she was mayor, proclaimed July 31st as our city's birthday. And so we really, really are going to whoop it up as if we don't already every single day. Our 30th birthday next year is going to be on steroids. So we're really, really excited about that.
0: You got to love your job.
1: It's the best job in the whole world. I say it all the time. I'm 10 years in now, and it just every single day you wake up and think, I can't believe I'm the CEO of Play.
0: And where can people get more information about who you guys are, what you do, and some of the other events you have coming up?
1: Our team is incredible. Megan Geiken runs all of our marketing for us. So social media, you name it. We've got crazy TikToks going on. We got our Facebook page, we have everything, Instagram, but really for basic.
0: Aideen smacks this one to center field and Weidman's there to put it away, two down.
1: For basic information, our website, you know, grcm.org is always the best way.
0: grcm.org. Maggie Lancaster, the CEO of Play at the Grand Rapids Children's Museum. Just enjoy being in the same space as the energy that you have. So thanks for sharing it with us this afternoon.
1: Thank you so much for having me. Keep playing.
0: That's Maggie Lancaster here. We'll get a look at some of the scores in just a few moments as Bryce Rayner steps in. Here's a grounder to second base. Up with it is Verdugo. Over to first, and the Caps go 1-2-3. We'll go to the fourth, 1-0. Whitecaps with the lead. Nate will have the call when we come back on Whitecaps Radio and TV.
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0: for the Fort Wayne Tin Caps. Again, a huge thanks to Maggie Lancaster from the Grand Rapids Children's Museum. She's their CEO of Play. That's like the coolest job title ever. GRCM.org. Nate's got the call of the fourth.
1: That was always a fun place to go growing up. Let's go into the fourth inning. First pitch, swinging from Weidman. A drive to center, got a chance, strong, took it away! Super Strong with a robbery on the first pitch in the fourth. Says, give me that. Maybe just a little bit shy of the wall, but still great play. And one gone.
0: Are we just feeling way too casual about the fact that Jackson Strong has now taken away a pair of base hits today, and it's only the top of the fourth inning?
1: By the way, Logan Barrier, the new pitcher into the game, getting a boost from his center fielder, misses upstairs. One ball and no strikes. His numbers on the season. Needed a little help from his friends. Jackson Strong gave him that. 1-0. Grounded foul, left side, one ball and one strike.
0: So what does this tell us? The fact that Logan Barrier's in here in the fourth inning, this is essentially a bullpen game. We've seen this the last 2 weeks. Whitecaps have had somebody come out of typically from pitching in their bullpen to throwing bulk innings right at the very beginning. And in a lot of those situations,
1: Decrecio pop up right side. Hey, Dean drifts over and makes the catch. Two gone.
0: And in a lot of those situations, we have seen Preston Howie come in a little later in the ball game, maybe to throw some bulk innings as the game progresses. But today they decided to flip it up. They decided to put him in the beginning of the game, and now the rest of this Whitecaps milk means more bullpen can kind of patchwork the rest of this game together.
1: Logan Barrier was the second call out of the bullpen in that last bullpen game, and he might have a quick inning here. Fly ball right fielder Rustich looks it in. Efficiency for the Caps pitching staff so far today. Three down for the Tin Caps. Let's go to the bottom of the fourth. Maybe take a look at some of those minor league scores on the other side here on the Whitecaps Baseball Network.
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0: bottom of the fourth between the Caps and the other Caps, Tin Caps and the White Caps. In the first game of six, Hurtado a cut and a miss, no balls and one strike to kick off the inning. Bottom of the fourth, 1-0 lead in favor of West Michigan. Clayton Campbell with a triple back in the second before Andrew Soika got him home on a swinging bunt. Talking about the headshots today, Ricardo Hurtado has himself a snorkel.
1: And in this photo, it looks like he's being forced to wear it. As if he lost a bet.
0: You have to go scubaing. You don't have a choice.
1: And smile.
0: The 0-2 to him. Ooh, runs inside and got Hurtado. But Kemp tried to rear back on a fastball and got all of Hurtado. So that'll put him on first here with a hit by pitch for Jackson Strong.
1: I always think about hit by pitches when the count is no balls and two strikes. And I always wonder what's more frustrating, the physical effect of being hit by that 95-mile-an-hour fastball or the mental torture that it does to a pitcher for having let a batter get away.
0: Especially for Cannon Kemp, we talked about the importance of this start today and has looked good through the lineup one time, but again, the difficulty always comes when you have to go through him a second time. Now you put him on, and Jackson Strong, who has had an unbelievable day in center field, will try to deliver with the bat here in the bottom of the fourth. And I think much like we talked about with Patrick Lee, Jackson Strong's kind of in the same boat.
1: Let's talk strategy here with Jackson Strong, because his offensive numbers have been kind of an up and down wave this year. If you're Jackson Strong right now, the one thing that you have to be ready for is to hit the ball to the opposite field, because Kemp will probably not come inside as much as he might typically.
0: There it is. Fastball misses away, 3-0.
1: Just hit a batter. You don't want to end up hitting another one. You start to give a little space, and Strong has a tendency to pull off the baseball at times, so it's really important, especially with the green light, if he gets it here, to stay in the box.
0: He doesn't. Takes it away. Didn't need to swing at that one, and it's ball four.
1: And sometimes the game just comes to you naturally. That's about as easy an at-bat that Strong will have all week long.
0: Tell the Whitecaps hitters starting to feel out Cannon Kemp and what he's throwing. Here's Clayton Campbell with still nobody away and two on.
1: And it's not to oversimplify the game, but you're talking about a pitcher in Cannon Kemp who's making his first start at this level. And you know there's got to be some nerves attached to that. So to get the first two batters on this inning, that's big for West Michigan. It also looks like it's the end of the day for Cannon Kemp.
0: And it will, in fact, be the end of the day. Three innings today, and a new pitcher coming into the game on the other end for Fort Wayne. Their bullpen has struggled this year. Can the Caps take advantage here in the fourth? We'll find out when we come back here on the Whitecaps Baseball Network.
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6: You've got the West Michigan Whitecaps on the ticket, West Michigan.
0: Caps. Whitecaps with a big opportunity to strike. They have a 1-0 lead, two men on, nobody away in the bottom of the fourth, and Clark Candiotti nearly comes inside and plunks Clayton Campbell. One ball and no strikes. An opportunity here for Candiotti after three innings today for Cannon Kemp. Again, all things considered, better than what they saw down in low A, but Cap still with a chance to break through. Or at least add a few more, that is, as this one bends outside. Two balls and no strikes. Some of Candiotti's numbers this year, 20 strikeouts to just 8 walks. Of course, that ERA a little inflated, 5.71 through 17 and a third. But could use a ground ball here. Instead, he comes inside and nearly plunks Campbell again, 3-0. And this year for Fort Wayne, the bullpen has certainly been a struggle. Second highest team ERA in the Midwest League. Just a little bit ahead of the Cedar Rapids Colonels. That one floats in there for strike needed at 3-1.
1: So we can see Candiotti get up to about the mid-90s with his fastball. And I always love his story. His dad is Tom Candiotti, longtime major leaguer and well-known knuckleballer.
0: Ground ball left side. It sneaks through. Evans couldn't get to it. Rounding third, Hurtado on his way. And the throw beat him comfortably. They get him at the plate, one gone. That does put Jackson Strong at third. Clayton Campbell's up to second base, but the Tin Caps take one away from the Caps.
1: Boy, that was a later kind of slide of the plate. I don't think there's anything behind it. It was just Hurtado went down at the last second. That could have been a whole lot worse for both of those two. Glad Hurtado got up and is okay.
0: So still second and third for West Michigan. One away, here's Andrew Soika. Infield is in for Fort Wayne. Caps 2.5 games out of the lead in the East. It was actually the Captains that leapfrogged them in that series. And the Sunday win for Lake County, now 2 games outside of that lead. But again, a critical juncture of the season, not only this series, but of course that 3-gamer coming up next against Great Lakes. Andrew Soika brought home a run his last time up. Cuts and misses at this one, 0-2.
1: Going back to Tom Candiotti, Clark's dad, he was one of the better pitchers of that late 80s, early 90s era of Major League Baseball. There's something that separates these two quite a bit.
0: Does he have another one? Another swinging bunt. They get the out at first, but he drives home the run. Andrew Soika on a couple of numbers today. Makes it a 2-0 lead for the Whitecaps.
1: You know, something about when you roll out of bed and you start your new day, sometimes in these at-bats, they have these tendencies to look remarkably similar to one another. I don't think anybody expected Soika to have 2 runs batted in based on 2 swings like that, but that's the value of putting the ball in play. Good for Andrew Soika.
0: 2 chip shots, 2 runs home for the Caps. Cut and a miss from Sammy Heal, 0-1.
1: So Clark's dad, Tom Candiotti, was a knuckleballer, played a long time in baseball, 16 years, until he was 42 years old.
0: Wow.
1: But Clark does not throw a knuckleball. And when he was asked why he doesn't throw a knuckleball, of course, he'd have an in-house teacher, somebody that could show him the ropes. He said he doesn't have to.
0: That's pretty funny. That's funny. That's a little jab at dad. Because it really is the great equalizer in so many ways. If you can master a knuckleball, your career expectancy as a pitcher goes through the roof because it's not as much wear and tear on your arm as typically in some of those other pitches, but that's a funny line from Clark. His 1-2. And Sammy lines it into center. Will it get down? It will not. Weidman there to make the catch, but the Caps do add another. An RBI from Andrew Soika. It's a 2-piece. We lead it 2-0 as we go into the fifth. You're on the Whitecaps Baseball Network.
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11: High and deep towards right. You can forget about it. Goodbye. Kevin McGonigal has left the yard.
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0: Logan Barrier gets back to work in the fifth. Trying to protect a 2-0 lead for the Caps. Bender breaks over the outside edge. No balls in one strike here to Kavaris Tears. CO1 gets the outside edge. Let's pause a moment for station ID.
14: 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West Michigan's sports leader.
0: And the next pitch cut and a miss. Three pitches, all it takes for Logan Barrier to get rid of Tears. One gone in the strikeout. Here for Rosemond Verdugo. Well, we would take a look at some of those minor league scores. However, the Caps are a little unique today in being how early we are playing this game. Everybody else is in the evening, including the Lakeland Flying Tigers down at Low A. But we could take a peek at how their series wrapped up last week against Palm Beach and the Cardinals. Right now, sixth in the West in the second half. So a little bit of a rough start for Lakeland to half number two, but they lost that Sunday ball game 5-3. Jesus Pinto, 1-for-4. He had a run scored and an RBI in that game. Triple in that one for Lakeland. So this one skipped foul off to the left side. Makes it a ball and two strikes. Bo Ankeny, who's continued to swing a better bat, 2-for-5 with an RBI in that game. Also, Hunter Dobbins had a triple as well. 2-for-4 with a run scored in that game for Lakeland. Connor Fenlong got the start in that one for Lakeland. 4 2/3, 2 runs, 1 earned, 8 strikeouts. In that ballgame. And again, elsewhere around the Midwest League, everything later on tonight, 7 o'clock or beyond. This one's golfed into left field, getting down quickly, and it will skip in front of Andrew Soika. Fort Wayne gets a base knock. Only their second of the game so far. I'll bring in Lamar King Jr. Get another peek at this one from Logan Barrier. But elsewhere around the Midwest League back on Sunday, Beloit and South Bend played two. It was Beloit who ended up winning both of those ball games. South Bend, be interesting to see how that team progresses in the second half. I'll tell you why here in a second. Fly ball right field, Rustich. No issue, two away. bringing Carlos Rodriguez. But they, much like the Dayton Dragons, after clinching that playoff spot in the first half, had a lot of promotions from that South Bend team up to AA. So can they maintain their form in the second half is what has yet to be seen for that team. But Lansing 8-2 over Dayton on that Sunday. Great Lakes 5-0 over Fort Wayne. The team everyone's chasing in the East here in the second half. No surprise there. This one skipped over the head of Barrier, right to Rayner. He says no problem, puts it away at first, and that's the inning. Take a look at the rest of those minor league scores and give you an update on how the prospects are doing in the Tigers minor league system when we come back here on the Whitecaps Baseball Network.
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0: 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New pitcher into the game here for the Fort Wayne Tin Caps. Matt Watson, 38 Ks, 19 walks. He delivers outside here to Luke Schlager. Quickly, two balls and no strikes. Caps in front, 2-0. Here in this bottom of the fifth inning, Schlager, Steven Hrustich, then back to the top of the order, and Woody Haydeen. Takes one just a little bit elevated there. Makes it 3 balls and no strikes. So first three out of the pen, out of the zone. We're taking a look at those minor league scores. Also giving you an update on some prospects making their way back up for the Tigers as well. Sneaks in at the letters here against Schlager. Makes it 3 balls and a strike. But Erie, they're at 6:05 tonight. They wrapped up their game on Sunday. An extra innings winner on the road in Akron, 4-3 in that ballgame. Schlager in a good count, but he takes inside. Ball four. Caps kick off the inning with a base runner. Here's Steven Hrustich. Erie getting that game done in 10. Garrett Pennington continues to drive the baseball at AA. You should take a look at the numbers he's had since receiving his promotion to AA Erie. He has not skipped a beat. Grounder up the middle. Is this another double play? Sliding stop at short. DeCricio. And they turn it into two. DeCricio's flip in time, and Verdugo's able to turn it. Here's another look at it. And maybe by a hair. That takes care of two of them. Here's Woody Haydeen with two away. There for strike 0-1, but Garrett Pennington, since going up to AA Erie, which, by the way, he had 14 homers, 53 RBIs here with the Caps, has been everything and then some for Erie. In 44 ABs, he is 16 for 44, means he's hitting 364 with a 417 on base and an OPS up over 1,000. Two homers, 13 RBIs with the Seawolves for Garrett Pennington. Is Woody. Blasts this one into left field. Backtracking is McCoy, and that puts the inning away. And they go 1-2-3 the roundabout way. It's still 2-0. We go to the sixth. The Whitecaps Baseball Network.
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0: We march on to the sixth. Caps leading 2-0. Here in game one of the six-game series as the bullpen day continues, and Enohan Paniagua takes his turn in line. 2.29 ERA out of the pen. It's been good in stretches for the Caps. Rolls that one up to the backstop. One ball and one strike. Here to begin, Jack Costello, Zach Evans, and Ryan Weidman. Only two hits in this game for Fort Wayne. Five combined for these two. We were talking a little bit that last half about what Garrett Pennington is doing at Double A Erie. Again, continues to drive the baseball. Monster cut that time as it runs inside on Costello. Makes it two balls and two strikes. But a 4-3 winner in 10 innings in that one. By the way, on the mound for that game, Hayden Minton, one run through 3 1/3. Three strikeouts for Minton. That one for Double-A Erie. And then Toledo tonight, 7:05. So that's a look at everything on the minor league side. For this Tuesday day game. It's not something we see a lot here in West Michigan. Payoff drilled towards short. Rayner on a hop. One away here in the sixth. Well, the Tigers coming up a little bit later on today. Starting his series against the Athletics at home in Detroit. And what's interesting is that since the Athletics are trying to find a new home, they are no longer in Oakland anymore. I'm curious as to what their abbreviation is for Scorebugs of the like, because typically you go with the city abbreviation. Here's a liner into center field. Strong looks that one in. One of the easier plays he's had today. Two away for Ryan Weidman at the top of the order here for Fort Wayne. But up on the manual scoreboard, we still have it as OAK. But they're not in Oakland anymore. I don't think we have anything else to take that spot, so you can't just have a blank spot up there. But I thought that was an oddity, certainly. There you go. Detroit versus Oakland. Oakland something. There's a swing and a miss.
6: There's not enough room to put the artist formerly known as Oakland.
0: Yes. Good pitch from Paniagua, 1-2. Of course, I've tripped over that at least 10, 15 times by now, saying Oakland on accident, but that poor city. Everybody just keeps moving out. Paniagua gets him on strike three. That ends the inning. Good inning from Enohan Paniagua. Let's go to the bottom of six. Caps trying to add some insurance on the Whitecaps Baseball Network.
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0: Bryce Rainer at the plate in the bottom of the sixth. Caps in front by two. 2-0. On Super Splash Day in West Michigan. Over for a strike, 0-1. Happy to be joining you guys here during the day, during work hours. A little bit of a younger crowd here today, but again, enjoying the festivities in the water park down the right field line. Is that when Ben's down low, 1-1. But a lot of exciting things coming up this week, including we were mentioning tomorrow, the 30-year affiliation celebration with the Detroit Tigers. As irony would have it, we were talking about the Athletics the last half inning. That's who they started with first couple of seasons and then went over to the Tigers and have been with them ever since. But both Alex Avila and Fernando Rodney, that is, not Alex and Avila.
1: Is that Alex and his dad? Al?
0: Alex, Al, Allie, they're all coming. Fouled out of play, 2-2. But no, Alex Avila, as well as Fernando Rodney, meet and greet tomorrow, brought to you by the Kent County Health Department here in West Michigan. As Rainer goes down on strike three, whiffs at a fastball that time. 0-3 today for Bryce. Here's Ricardo Hurtado. Yeah, we mentioned it during the pregame show. It'll be really cool to see those two here. You mentioned how they were battery mates in Detroit. And certainly, you know, Fernando Rodney, really fun story. Someone we like to emulate growing up. But even Alex Avila's involvement with the organization past his playing days. Still very much a part of that. Liner into right field and right at the right fielder in tears. Quickly 2-2 for the Caps. Here's Jackson Strong. But I always saw Alex Avila as a very knowledgeable member of not only the team but the broadcast booth. That's the thing about catchers. I feel like they understand the game maybe a little bit better than some of the others, but he's certainly been a big voice for that organization. I always enjoyed listening to him.
1: And we will have both of them in the broadcast booth, from what I understand. So a huge thanks to Ben Love and Garrett Jeslick and Alex Brodsky and everybody for helping set that up.
0: 0-1 to Jackson Strong. Two-way bottom of the sixth. Caps in front, 2-0. Cut and a miss, 0-2.
1: Think we can get Fernando to come in with the hat cocked to the side.
0: That'd be great.
1: He played forever. That's a long career. He played 17 years. We were just talking about Tom Candiotti and all those years that he played Major League Baseball. And that was as a knuckleballer, where your career is supposed to be longer. Rodney played longer than that.
0: This one inside against Jackson Strong. Good AB. Makes it 2-2 against him.
1: There's something special about a player that was able to play into their 40s. There's just so few of them that can say it.
0: And a ground ball, left side, hot shot to Crecio. No problem, though. Puts it away, and the Caps go down in order in the sixth. Still just that slight 2-0 lead, but the Pens been holding it down. Let's take a look at our Major League scoreboard.
2: It's the out-of-town scoreboard. A look at all the scores from Detroit Tiger affiliates and Major League Baseball. Here's Nate Wengler.
0: Well, the Royals had a great day the other day, 15-1 their winner over the Phillies. All in all, in that rather, 15-1 over the Phillies. They had three home runs. Check that, four home runs in that ball game back yesterday against the Phillies. 15-1 the final in that one. Yankees got the 5-1 win over the Rays in their ball game. Astros 12-11 over the Nationals yesterday. A late winner for the Astros, or rather for the Nats in that one. Mets and Braves, they went in to the 10th inning. 7-6 winners. The Mets with the extra innings winner on the road yesterday. Elsewhere, Brewers 4-3 over the Cardinals in their finish. Diamondbacks 8-0 shutout of the Padres. Walker Buehler gets the loss, his fifth of the season. Elsewhere, Giants 10-1 over the Jays. And then final in 11 innings, the Dodgers, a close one against the Rockies, 8-7. They get the winner in that one. Taking a look at our slate of games coming up today in Major League Baseball. The early one, Brewers and Cardinals, that's at 2:15 on the road in St. Louis. Cubs and Orioles, Matthew Boyd, former Tiger, back to the mound for Chicago, 6:35 in Baltimore. Tarek Skubal takes the mound again for the Tigers. That's tonight against the Athletics at 6:40. Elsewhere, Braves and Pirates, 6:40. Yankees, Rays, 6:40, as well as Mariners and Marlins in Florida. Astros, Nat, 6:45, and then some later games on tonight, including primetime, Rockies and Dodgers at 10:10. Let's go to the 7th. Do nothing, Caps. Here's Dan.
1: Did you see that story about the Miami Marlins over the weekend and Yuri Perez having a perfect game through 7 innings? Had a perfect game going. It's Juan Decrecio. Swings at the first pitch from Inohan Paniagua, fouls it back. It's nothing and one. Had a perfect game going into the 8th inning and was taken out of the ball game. And Miami was fortunate just to win that game. They had an 8-0 lead. Decrecio pounds this one in the left. There's a base hit. Leadoff base runner to start the 7th for Fort Wayne. Brings up Alex McCoy. What'd you think about that? It was at 92 pitches, Yuri Perez. Clayton McCullough, by the way. And who knows? For the record, it may not have been up to him. May not be. Right. It might be an organizational decision, philosophy. So, you know, save it for, you know, whether or not it's Clayton McCullough's call. He was a manager in the Midwest League. Former Lansing Lugnuts managers. McCoy pops one up a mile high right side of the infield. Woody Hayden. The second baseman grabs it for out number one. We'll bring up Kavaris Tears.
0: You know, there's two schools of thought here, right? One side of me is like, you got to leave him in, right? Like,
1: yep.
0: You have to. That this is just, like, it's his opportunity to do something to immortalize himself in this game forever. But, you know, on the other side, too, we talk about certain organizations. Like, all these things are timed out. It's, you know, the game and what it used to be and pitchers consistently going that deep into games and being well over 100 pitches. It's just not with the way that the medical part of things are now and maintaining arms and not burning someone out or having them get injured. I mean, there's a lot of different philosophies around that.
1: Tears. Lines one to center field. Jackson Strong to the track for out number two. Back to first goes Decrecio. Two away for Rosman Verdugo. 92 pitches, I think, is the surprising thing to hear. In that situation, if you're at over 100, okay, sure, no problem. But to your point, there's just such a small amount of people who have ever thrown a perfect game. They've made movies about people trying to throw perfect games. Wave and a miss. Good off-speed there from Paniagua. Nothing and one. And part of you thinks, you know, well, this is the reason we play. This
0: right.
1: is the reason we play baseball, because of amazing things that can happen like this. But the other side of me says, Yuri Perez had Tommy John surgery not that long ago.
0: Yeah, right. And so that's the other side of the conversation. And I think sometimes when it comes to pitching nowadays, you're still going to run into issues with just how the arm is used. But, you know, just more generally speaking, I mean, I feel like 5-6 innings is, for the most part, the cutoff now. And it's because they're trying to do everything they can to maintain arms. But there's only so much of that you can get away from. It's just because of how the arm is used. And, again, the elbow of the angle and how hard they throw now. You can only do so much.
1: It's good to see Yuri Perez throwing well again. It's been a while since we've seen him throw like that. Nothing in two on Rosman Verdugo. He's the tying run at the plate. And he's down on strikes. That's a scoreless 7th for Inohan Paniagua and the Whitecaps. Boy, Paniagua's looking sharp. Let's stretch out. Bottom of the 7th is next. 2-0 West Michigan on Whitecaps Radio and TV.
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3: Soika. But if you listen after the Whitecaps win, Nate's usually down on the field talking to a member of the Whitecaps. Here's the 2-1. Soika sends it back again. You think he's got a third straight dribbler down the first baseline in his bag of tricks here?
4: The way today's going, I think he might still have one up his sleeve, for sure.
3: Two gentlemen just caught caroms on foul balls from Soika, sitting right next to one another. Now the set. 2-2. Just caught the corner for a called strike three. Soika's down on strikes. By the way, very quietly, Clayton Campbell today. A single, a double, and a triple.
4: Yeah, in the first one, was able to hustle his way all the way around. But just, yeah, good contact at the middle of this order and between him and Jackson Strong setting this team up.
3: That brings up Sammy Heal. Little inside. Did it get the elbow pad? Guess not. One ball and no strikes on Sammy. But didn't you have a post-game interview on the field where they got the guest you had on with the Gatorade bucket?
4: Yes, and the majority of me too. I knew exactly where you were going with that story.
3: Strike one for Sammy.
4: It was Clayton Campbell, ironically enough, and I saw Sammy Heal sneaking up behind with the Gatorade bucket. I tried to wait it out as long as I could so that Clayton Campbell didn't get the hint, but it was a little bit too late. I was a second too late getting out of the way, and I got half of it.
3: And the last thing the players want is their cover being blown by the radio guy.
4: But I had to ask him the last question with ice cubes all over his back, so he finished that one up quick, and then I was like, all right, go get all the ice cubes off.
3: Two balls and a strike on Sammy. That one drops in, evens it up, 2-2. This game's going, you might be talking to Clayton again.
4: Yeah, no, truthfully, yeah, and he's been swinging a really good bat. I mean, just the way he's, again, fought through the hard part of the season, but his contact is starting to come around. They've developed him really well this year here at this level. Continues to show out.
3: Sammy shoots that one foul. Oh, there's a splash shot. I hope everybody's okay. That one might have fallen directly into a beverage. It sure did. And just about everybody within a 5-row vicinity may have also taken a shot. They're all clapping for her, though. I don't know if we've got another way we can see that one.

0: But that one found a beverage.
1: If it fell in the cup, that's like bonus points.
2: I think it did.
0: Did Sammy check his swing that time? Yes, he did. All right, we've got a replay. Back row, beyond the dugout, the lady in black.
1: Oh, look what I got.
0: I would trade a beverage for a foul ball. 3-2. Deal down on strikes. Back-to-back punch-outs after the leadoff double. Two away for Luke Schlieger.
1: You know,
0: we're
1: like,
0: so used to our splash shots being right behind home plate. That's like a unicorn.
1: Oh, and kind of like...
0: They're still
1: enjoying the icy, though. But I will say, I feel like kind of like how in Banana Ball, if a fan makes a catch, you're out. I feel like if you land it in a cup somewhere in the crowd, you should get some sort of benefit. Maybe an automatic base for that.
0: Schlieger sends it high. Deep to right. Tears at the wall. Leaping. And it is caught by Kavaris Tears. Illegal. The robbery in right. Let's go to the eighth. 2-0 West Michigan on Whitecaps Radio and TV.
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0: 1,106 on hand to watch CJ Wines enter in the top half of the eighth inning. One ball, no strike, or one strike as this one goes to the backstop. That'll even us up. One ball, one strike on Lamar King Jr., who's been hit by a pitch. CJ Wines comes in for West Michigan. Is he sporting the stirrups look today, Nate?
1: It looks like it.
0: Beautiful breaking ball. 25-year-old Reinander is 4-0 this year with a 4.25 ERA. Last time he took the mound, he got knocked around a little bit, so he's trying to straighten it out after a game against Lake County on Friday, in which he gave up two runs on three hits and two-thirds of an inning and walked a couple of batters. And as a matter of fact, for CJ, who had his ERA as low as 2.10, he's given up runs in each of his last four appearances. So big game for him today. And he gets a pop-up. Right side of the infield, Clayton Campbell. Out number one. Brings up Carlos Rodriguez. So we were talking about tomorrow night's game and the celebration of affiliation, or however you put it, Nate. It was it was really well said. But it was 30 years. It's been 30 years now that the Tigers and Whitecaps have been aligned with one another. And Alex Avila will be here. Fernando Rodney will be here as well. With so many great memories attached to those two players. We were talking about Fernando Rodney, and you know, it's lost on me is just how dominant a couple of his seasons were in Major League Baseball. A lot of them came after he left the Tigers, but even as a Tiger, that one nudges the outside corner. One ball, one strike on Carlos Rodriguez. It was good in 2005 and 2006. Of course, the latter being the year the Tigers won the American League pennant. Rodriguez knuckles this one to second. Hayden, out number two. Leaves it up to Jack Costello. But I love the fact that he got better as his career went on. His best years really comes in a three-year sequence from age 35 to 37. 2012 to 2014, he was an all-star. Also was a 39-year-old. But the year he had in 2012 is nothing short of ridiculous. All right, so do some quick math, Nate. This will be fun. I know you were told there would be no math, but he pitched 76 games. 76 games and had an ERA of 0.60. Costello ropes this one to the left. Soik is there, makes the catch, and that's the top of the eighth. How many earned runs do you think he gave up if your ERA is 0.60? Think on that. Come back with an answer in the bottom of the eighth. It's 2-0 West Michigan in front on Whitecaps Radio and TV.
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0: Whitecast, Michigan. Whitecast Baseball is brought to you by York Creek Apartments. Bottom of the eighth, 2-0 West Michigan over Fort Wayne. Steven Hrustich loops one over the head of the second baseman, Verdugo. He's got a base hit. That's how we start the bottom of the eighth as the Caps look for a little insurance. They were denied that opportunity one inning ago. You see Hrustich, who's working his way into more and more playing time after the promotion of Patrick Lee to Double A Erie today. Back to the top of the order we go, and Woody Hayden. But Luke Schlieger looked like he had his fourth home run of the season, but it was pulled back by Kavaris Tears in right field. Hayden ropes one to left. This one's going to get down, a base hit. Hrustich was a little late to second base, and he'll just make it ahead of the throw. I think Hrustich may have thought that that one was going to be caught and actually started heading back to first base. Two on, nobody out. Here comes Bryce Rayner.
1: This is why I was so impressed by when Patrick Lee threw out Anthony Martinez at second base after that one in the last series, is because as an outfielder, truthfully, McCoy should have realized that he had time to make that throw back in and get that out, but even he wasn't really paying attention, so allow second base.
0: That's just the second time all day where the Caps have had it. Base hits in back-to-back plate appearances. Bryce Rayner takes inside. It was a quiet series for Rayner last week against Lake County. But his batting average certainly improved since his first month or so as a Whitecap. And like anything else, now pitchers are starting to adjust to Bryce Rayner.
1: He's doing a great job waiting them out, though, because, I mean, he's getting himself still into deep counts, which is the most important thing, to put himself in a position to drive something.
0: And he hammers this into center field, but it's right at the center fielder Weidman to make the catch. Everybody stays put. One away for Ricardo Hurtado. Well, looking ahead of the ninth inning for Fort Wayne, it'll be their 9-1-2 hitters. We'll have to see if there's anybody warming up in the Milk Means More bullpen. C.J. Wines was able to go 1-2-3 through the Fort Wayne Tin Caps. And there is the starting pitcher for each of the last two Tuesday bullpen games. He's now probably going to get a chance to get the save in this one. That's Zach Lee. Hurtado's 0 for 2. He lined out to right his last time. He's also been hit by a pitch. Little outside.
1: That's really impressive for Zach Lee, too. I mean, being able to be plugged and placed into multiple different spots, and he was great in that spot start opening role, and now an opportunity maybe to close it out here for the Caps. So, you know, I think the ability to kind of plug and place the way that you want to. We saw the same thing with Colin Fields last year, you know, going from starter to reliever. It's a good ability to have as a pitcher to be able to come out in multiple different spots.
0: Well, and he had a lot of experience starting down there in Lakeland, so he's kind of been used in a variety of different ways. Could almost make the leap that he was to Lakeland what Colin Fields and Preston Howie had been to West Michigan. At least over the last couple of years. 3-0 on Hurtado. But that is a valuable piece, and if what we're seeing in the major leagues is teaching us anything, having somebody that can shuttle effectively between starting and relieving, whether that was a guy like Troy Melton in the postseason last year or Gator Montero this season, that can be a game changer for your team. Green light on the 3-0. It's fouled straight back. Just missed it. 3-1. Three balls, one strike, two on, one out. Ball four. Down and away to Hurtado, and the bases are loaded for the cleanup man in Jackson Strong.
1: Well, and as we saw against Lake County, I feel like there's never enough insurance you can have. Now, mind you, that lineup a little bit different than Fort Wayne, but, you know, with all the struggles that this pen has had for the Fort Wayne Tin Caps this year, it's a great opportunity for the Caps to really just kind of put an exclamation point on this game and make it easy going into that final inning. And that's what's important.
0: Let's go ahead and see if Fort Wayne's got anybody throwing in their bullpen. It's already been 3 1/3 innings for Matthew Watson, and well, he's not really throwing, but he is doing a great job of doing some landscaping in the bullpen. Looks like the right-hander, Will Koger, is pantomiming warming up in the Fort Wayne bullpen.
1: Got to visualize it first.
0: So during this whole encounter, a pitch clock violation was assessed to Fort Wayne. So one ball, no strikes, and that could be significant with the bases loaded like that. And he immediately evens up with a get-me-over breaking ball, and it's 1-1. Strong with a high hopper to second, could be two. Flip to second for one, no throw to first, and a run scores for the Whitecaps. Cavs will happily take that insurance tally. They're up 3-0 in the eighth. You know, sometimes if you're winning, you're happy to trade a run for an out. In this case, the Cavs would feel exactly the same way.
1: That's certainly the case. Yeah, Strong kind of had to reach out for that one. That's why he rolled over top of it. A little bit early, rolled over it, but hey, truth is, the way the Caps are leading in this game is by exactly doing that. Three ground outs, three just put it into fair play, and they've gotten three runs out of it.
0: Clayton Campbell is batting. And now this is a situation we weren't sure that we would see because Clayton Campbell came up to start the seventh inning. But because of this threat, Clayton Campbell is in a very unique position. He is a home run away from hitting for the cycle. He's got a triple his first time, a single his second, and a double his last trip. 0-1. Goes around the plate. One ball, one strike on Clayton Campbell. There's not a player alive that wouldn't be thinking about this fact as Campbell approaches the batter's box. He's got five of those this year. He pokes this one back and foul. 1-2. Jackson Strong was dancing around at first base. If Jackson gets thrown out trying to steal, I don't think Clayton Campbell's going to be too happy with him. Caps got single runs in the second, the fourth, and now here again in the eighth. Two outs and runners at the corners, the 1-2 pitch. Another foul by Campbell. It is really amazing to see what he has done as a Whitecap this year. After the last couple of years in Lakeland that were so-so, but easily playing the best baseball of his entire minor league career as a 22-year-old here in the Midwest League.
1: And the truth is when you can do so many different things on the field, that keeps you around, that keeps you available, and then what do you do with that opportunity? Well, the bat has continued to progress forward, which is a really good sign.
0: 1-2. Laces it foul right side. Ball boy didn't have his glove on, so he kick saves it. Sometimes it's hit so hard you don't have time to get the glove on.
1: Got to take the contact.
0: 1-2 on Clayton Campbell. Can the Caps add another run? There goes Strong. Pitches outside. No throw to second. Stolen base for Jackson Strong. It's his 15th of the season. All right, so he was safe, so Clayton's going to be all right with it now.
1: All is well.
0: You Even a base hit would get a couple of these runs home now. Caps lead it 3-0, the 2-2 to Clayton Campbell. In between hop to first, picked by Costello. He takes it to the bag himself, and the Caps settle for one. Last call for baseball when we come back. 3-0 West Michigan in front on White Caps Radio and TV.
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0: to the ninth. Last call for baseball. 3-0 Whitecaps over the Fort Wayne Tin Caps. Zach Lee comes out as part of another Milk Means More pitching change for the West Michigan Whitecaps. Solid numbers throughout the course of this season for this right-hander. A couple of seasons in Lakeland before he became a Whitecap. Falls behind in the 2-0 pitch. Grabs the outside edge. Two balls and one strike. Whitecaps are three outs away from a victory and also from a shutout victory. Would be their first since June the 18th against Lansing. Tough one not to get that time. Said to be a little low, perhaps. Three balls and a strike. That was when they beat Lansing 16-0. Three-one pitch is hopped to the shortstop, Bryce Rayner. Over to first, and there's one away. That's seven in a row retired by West Michigan Whitecaps pitchers. If you're just joining us, Preston Howie got the start for the Whitecaps. Three scoreless innings, one hit, no walks, and a strikeout. Other than a hit batsman, it's just simply been three singles that have been scattered by the Whitecaps this afternoon. Logan Barrier went two scoreless, so did Enohan Paniagua before C.J. Wines tossed a scoreless frame. First one was a foul by Ryan Weidman. Wave and a miss, and it's nothing in two. Weidman had the closest thing to a run for the Fort Wayne Tin Caps, nearly homered to lead off the top of the fourth, but it was pulled back by Jackson Strong. 0-2 pitch, way outside. One ball and two strikes. This is a battle here this week of the two teams with the lower batting averages in the Midwest League, but their pitching staffs have been much better. This one's fouled straight back. 1-2 the count. Whitecaps and Tin Caps have the two lowest batting averages in the league. The Whitecaps, though, have a top five pitching staff. 1-2 pitch. Clubs it foul over the dugout, first base side. Dan Rickaball has done a nice job, all things considered, with this team. The other four teams in the top five all have winning records. But the Whitecaps have still pitched well enough to win. 1-2 pitch. Fires outside. 2-2. Fort Wayne actually sits second from the bottom in terms of their pitching staff, so the Caps have had a little more success there. Now it's Zach Lee looking to bring the Whitecaps within one out. 2-2. Tries that slider again, down and away. Three balls and two strikes. Caps just got a run in the bottom of the eighth to help their cause. And they're hoping Zach Lee can get them to the finish line this afternoon. Swing and a miss on the 3-2 pitch. Challenge fastball, and Weidman goes down for out number two. Two away for Justin DeCrecio before he bats. 10 seconds for station identification.
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0: First pitch. DeCrecio lasers it to right center field. That's a base hit. Wide turn at first. DeCrecio will not test the throwing arm of Steven Hrustich. DeCrecio's got two of the four Fort Wayne hits. And it brings up Alex McCoy for the Tin Caps. Zach Lee is looking to take a team lead in saves. Not a whole lot to go around in that department. Caps and Tigers kind of spread this assignment out amongst their bullpen. First toss, Alex McCoy takes a breaking ball that slithers over the outside corner for strike one. He's got two saves and three chances. And he also has some of the best strikeout numbers of any Whitecaps pitcher. 41 punchouts, now 42 in his 35 innings. McCoy swings and pops it up. First base side is their room. Clayton Campbell nearly went into the dugout to take out number three and out number 27. Just out of his reach. Nothing in two on Alex McCoy. I don't think I've ever seen a game end on a pop-up into the other team's dugout. Caps trying to snap a three-game losing skid. They're one strike away. McCoy is ready. Zach Lee is set. The 0-2 pitch. Swing and a miss. Alex McCoy went too far, and the Whitecaps snap their losing skid with a shutout. That's a Whitecap winner, 3-0 the final here in West Michigan. Caps keep their record over 500 in the second half. Caps post game is next on Whitecaps Radio.
1: 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Coming up, a recap of the game and a preview of what's next for Whitecaps baseball. 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

0: Welcome back to LMCU Ballpark. 3-0 the final, West Michigan and Fort Wayne. Before we give you the final totals, let's go down to the field with Nate Wang.
1: Thanks, Dan. Down to the field with Clayton Campbell, one of our players of the game today. A single, a double, a triple, including an RBI. Be honest with me. Were you thinking at all about the cycle going into your last AB? You were home run shy of it, or were you just thinking about putting a good swing in a pitch?
2: No, the boys definitely mentioned it, but no, I was just trying to get my pitch and obviously trying to do some damage with it, but obviously it didn't happen, but always tomorrow, but yeah.
1: Three hits today. You were seeing the baseball well. What worked for you?
2: I think I was just swinging at my right pitches, getting my pitch, driving it the opposite way, pull side, whatever it is. But no, I thought I swung at my right pitches and did my job. So
1: learning how to drive the pitch the opposite way is a great tool to have. We always joked about how the third baseline was your mortal enemy for the longest time, but to be able to go the opposite way is important. Is that something you train on? How do you learn, teach your body to go the opposite way when you need to?
2: No, I think it's just in batting practice and stuff like that, going the opposite way, trying to just feel it, line drives backside, but obviously it worked out today and it happened, so yeah.
1: I got the chance to talk to Woody a little bit earlier this season. He mentioned how he went from a toe tap to a leg kick. Sometimes those little changes can make a difference. Has there been anything that you've tweaked or worked on this year to help get that average up, continue to drive the ball better?
2: Maybe just my hands down lower. I had it up here and I just couldn't get them down in time, but no, I moved them down a bit a couple weeks ago and it's been working out, so hopefully just stick to my process and keep going for the rest of the year.
1: Seems like sometimes, you know, in certain games, you got to manufacture runs, and that was the case today. Soika's two, driving home two, as well as the rest of the team. What did you see out there in the way that you guys were able to get those runs on the board?
2: No, I think we just executed our plans, got our pitches to hit. Obviously, Soika drived in the two runs and stuff like that. We got another one on the board, but no, I think the biggest thing was just executing our plan in the box and doing our best up there, but yeah.
1: Pitcher showed out, bullpen showed out today. What did you see out of them?
2: No, I just think it was just throwing the ball over the plate. They hit the ball, but straight it out, guys. But no, I think the biggest thing was throwing it over the plate to them. But they did well, and kudos to them. So,
1: Clayton Campbell, Dan, back to you.
3: Appreciate you.
2: Thank you.
0: Fun stuff. Great to see the Whitecaps come through with a big win on a Super Splash Day Tuesday here in West Michigan. They also had Jackson Strong talking down on the field with Bob Wells, and as he was doing so, he actually got Caleb Spurr walk up behind him with a little cup full of some freezing cold water, and he was not expecting what Caleb Spurr had in store for him. Now let's go ahead and take a look at the final totals of this one. It's courtesy of Ridge Heating and Cooling. 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And by Milk Means More, the 13 essential nutrients in low-fat chocolate milk, making an ideal drink to refuel after a hard workout. Chocolate milk, the unofficial recovery drink of athletes everywhere. The Whitecaps improved to 33-47 on this season, 9-7 here in the second half, while the Tin Caps fall to 34-48 overall. They are now 7-9 during the back half of 2026. For the victorious West Michigan Whitecaps, 3 runs, 6 hits, no errors. The Whitecaps left 5 runners on base. They were 2-for-10 with runners in scoring position. For Fort Wayne, no runs, 4 hits, no errors. They ended up leaving just 3 batters on base, and this gives an idea of just how good the Whitecaps pitching staff was here today. The Whitecaps did not see a Fort Wayne Tin Cap go farther than first base. There was not a single at-bat today in which the Fort Wayne Tin Caps had a runner in scoring position. The winning pitcher is Logan Barrier. Congratulations to Logan. He gets his first win at the high A level. He goes to 1-3, 2 scoreless frames from him. Cannon Kemp gets the loss for Fort Wayne with 3 innings, gave up 2 on 2 hits with 2 walks and 2 strikeouts. The save goes to Zach Lee, a scoreless 9th, couple of strikeouts, gives him his 3rd save as a Whitecap. In a ball game that lasted 1 hour and 58 minutes, we were flying, and to have a homestand that had a 9-inning game last 4 hours and 2 minutes, and then to circle back and see a game last 1 hour and 58 minutes, just goes to show how different ball games can look on any given day. Shortest game time of the year for the West Michigan Whitecaps. 2:02 was the last shortest on June 19th here against Lansing, roughly a couple of weeks ago. No home runs for either side. We actually had more home runs that were robbed by outfielders than we have balls that left the yard today. Jackson Strong made an amazing catch to rob Ryan Weidman of what would have been a solo shot back in the fourth. And then in the seventh inning, Luke Schlieger's high fly ball to right field was pulled back on a leaping catch at the wall by Kavaris Tears. And Fort Wayne able to stop a run there, but was not able to stop the Whitecaps from picking up a Game 1 series victory. So that is a look at the final totals. Now we'll give you the game recap for this one here on this Tuesday afternoon, thanks to York Creek Apartments. If you're looking for a new place to call home, take a look at York Creek, located just off Alpine. 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Well, this one was just pitching dominated. It was, for lack of a better term, a bullpen game for the West Michigan Whitecaps. Preston Howie got the start. Of course, he has been a starter, but not so much this year. Been just strictly a reliever for the West Michigan Whitecaps this year. And he came out and really did just fine. He looked very comfortable in his start here today. First start he had made since starting a postseason game here in West Michigan. Three scoreless innings for him, and the Whitecaps were able to kind of just chip away at the Fort Wayne Tin Caps this afternoon. Some very productive swings, some productive outs that were able to move runners home when they needed them. In the second inning, a little swinging bunt down the first baseline off the bat of Ryan Andrew Soika ended up coming to a stop, was picked up by Cannon Kemp, the pitcher who tried to glove flip over to first to get the out, but Soika was just too fast. He beat out that glove flip for an infield RBI single. In the fourth, Andrew Soika put a ball almost in the exact same spot with a runner at third base. It was hit so weakly that allowed a Whitecaps run to score. This time, Soika was thrown out at first base, but either way, two RBI day for Andrew Soika. Eighth inning, Jackson Strong ended up with a fielder's choice that brought home a third run, an insurance tally for West Michigan. And in the meantime, five pitchers combined to get the Whitecaps to the finish line today. Preston Howie, Logan Barrier, Eno Hunt, Paniagua, CJ Wines, and lastly, Zach Lee throw a nine-inning, four-hit shutout where they did not walk a single batter today. This was a tremendous day for the West Michigan Whitecaps bullpen. No walks and six strikeouts for those five pitchers collectively in one of the most dominant showings that the Whitecaps have had all season long. So that's the game recap. We also mentioned it was just an hour and 58 minutes today. Fastest nine-inning game of the year for the West Michigan Whitecaps. So 1 hour and 58 minutes in this ball game here this afternoon. Now let's take a look at what happens tomorrow. Probably going to play a little longer than that in game two of this six-game series. Tomorrow night, we will celebrate 30 years of affiliation with the Detroit Tigers here in West Michigan. A couple of former Tigers will be here as well. We are expected to be joined by both of them. Alex Avila, who will also be joining us on the Pella Windows pregame show. So we'll talk to Alex there. And Fernando Rodney is scheduled to join us as well. Going to be a lot of fun. Detroit Tigers, top five prospect. Ben Jacobs gets the call for West Michigan. 1-1 with a 6.25 ERA. He's fallen on some harder times the last couple of starts. So he'll look to straighten things out tomorrow evening. Winyer Churio goes for Fort Wayne. The right-hander is 1-1 with a 5.87 ERA. And if you want to meet Fernando Rodney and Alex Avila, you have a chance tomorrow night. They will have chances for meet and greets, autographs before and during the early stages of that game, photo opportunities, the whole lot you can get tomorrow evening here in West Michigan. Go online, whitecapsbaseball.com, get your tickets. 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So that's going to wrap things up here from LMCU Ballpark. Our thanks to all the good people who make these broadcasts go. Be sure to catch us tomorrow night with the beginning of our Pelham Windows pregame show scheduled for 6:20 here on the Whitecaps Baseball Network. And then it's the Whitecaps and the Tin Caps beginning at 6:35 p.m. For all of us at the West Michigan Whitecaps and for my partner, Nate Wangler, this is Dan Hasty reminding you the final score today from LMCU Ballpark. The West Michigan Whitecaps, 3, and the Fort Wayne Tin Caps, 0. Talk to you tomorrow night, and until then, so long, everybody.
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3: Let's face it, guys. They've gone to playoffs 3 consecutive seasons since C.J. Stroud has become the starting quarterback. Now, look, he needed help last year from the backup quarterback, Davis Mills, but he can say that he's won in the postseason every single year since he's come into the league. And I think that's more than what a lot of other quarterbacks can say around the league.
4: Yeah, and his problem last year is he couldn't hold on to the ball, especially against New England in that playoff game. Solomon Wilcott's talking football with Black and Abdallah here on Westwood One Sports and the Westwood One Sports app. Solomon, when we look at the entire NFL offseason, is there a team that intrigues you based on the moves that they've made here in the offseason where you look at that team, you say, hey, I like what they've done, and I think they're going to be better than what people think heading into this season?
3: I got to tell you, and it's hard for me to buy stock in the Tennessee Titans, but to answer your question more directly, I mean, look what they've done, guys. I mean, They've upgraded the offensive line. They've upgraded the wide receiver position around the quarterback. They feel like they have this fighter in Cam Ward, who is a guy that just never says die. I mean, he never tapped out. He never displayed the poor body language we saw from Caleb Williams during his rookie campaign. Well, let's face it, it was tough on Caleb, and I get it. But it was tough on Cam Ward, too. That's what it's like when you're the first overall pick going to a very bad team. And so what happened, they went out and got a new head coach in Robert Saleh, who's overhauled the defense. Look at, I mean, not only did they give Jeffrey Simmons a new contract, but you had Jonathan Franklin Myers, you get a Jordan Ellis and a Jermaine Johnson on that defensive line. You draft Anthony Hill in the second round at linebacker. You add to a secondary that had some pieces, but now is so much better. They addressed all the issues. I like this team now in Tennessee, and we've seen teams go from worst to first within that. I think AFC South has become that quietly, highly competitive division where I think all four teams are good, and any of the four could win it.
4: Yeah, and that's definitely a team on our radar as well. So I'm glad that you mentioned the Tennessee Titans. Solomon, tell us about the work that you're doing with ALS research and the trying to cure that terrible disease.
3: Well, as you guys know, look, in light of, you know, and in consideration of the announcement made by, you know, former Tennessee Titan running back Chris Johnson, the fact that he's been diagnosed with ALS at the age of 39, and, you know, I've been working with a company by the name of Coya Therapeutics who are developing a novel immunotherapy approach for ALS.

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2: This looks like for you in terms of action steps that you start to take?
3: Okay, well, listen, I got 2 years, and I'll be the big 5-0. So at that point, a lot of people have their midlife crisis. Now, it's kind of crazy to consider that midlife crisis. Am I really going to live till I'm 100 based on my various vices and habits? Hell no. I'm not going to make it that long. If I do, it's a miracle, bestowed upon the gambling gods on yours truly. But I don't get wrapped up in midlife crisis. I think I would already have gone through that if that were the case. But I don't see myself just kind of wandering off. I've seen other dudes that have gone through midlife crisis and they nearly ruined their marriage. In fact, one guy that I do really well did exactly that because he was going through that midlife crisis. And that brings on a whole another set of problems, a whole another crisis. But for me, man, I live it day to day. I don't get wrapped up in all the drama. I shake it off. I'm a pretty happy-go-lucky, jovial dude. So midlife crisis will not apply to thee, but maybe I'll have an excuse to buy that top-shelf tequila bottle of Class A Azul when I turn 50.
2: There you go. So a midlife crisis looks, it's just a little bit more exaggerated of what you do on the regular, which is drink a lot of tequila. And that's a good thing.
3: Yeah,
2: that's exactly. How you know that if there is a midlife crisis, you're not going to go ruining your marriage or your family like one of your friends did.
3: Precisely, man. Nobody go down that dark path. High recommendation. You will be poor.
2: 310-840-4910 is the number to join the show. You could call. You could text. When we come back, all right, no midlife crisis because of this next segment because Brad is going to continue to try to make history. Can he push it to 16 in a row? It's been a while since he had a go at it because of vacation. We're going to go streaking when we return. And Brad's 15-game hit streak, if you will be on the line. That's up next. I'm Pat Boyle. He's Brad Evans. This is BetMGM Tonight right here on Westwood One Sports.
4: We know you're chosen for some football just like we are. NFL training camps begin opening in 15 days. And yes, we're counting. You're home for the NFL. Westwood One Sports.
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